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11: 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I am Larry Elder. We are Salem News Channel. This came from Colorado Springs. Sir, you've mentioned several times that Donald Trump is the only president to serve two non-consecutive terms. I believe Grover Cleveland did as well. He ran three terms in a row, losing the second term like Trump. Well, if I said that, I misspoke. I know that Trump is the second president to serve non-consecutive terms. I think you heard me say he's the only other one to do it. If I didn't say that, of course I should have. Thank you very much for the correction. Assuming I deserved the correction, I don't think I did. Now, after sharing with you for a couple of weeks about my campaign to send deserving kids to Angel Tree Camp through our friends at Prison Fellowship, we're down to only a few more days for you to join us. I am so proud. Hundreds of listeners and viewers have stepped up to help provide scholarships for over 260 kids with their mom or dad in prison to attend an Angel Tree Camp this summer. We want to send many, many more. As Jamie, a volunteer from Angel Tree Camp, reminds you, your donation of $200 to send one child, $400 to send two, $600 to send three, or whatever you feel led to give at LarryElder.com can have a profound impact on a very deserving child.
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11: 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Now, it's one thing to talk about how much fraud it is. Another thing to actually do something about it. This is the acting AG, Todd Blanche, number 29.
13: It's one thing to uncover fraud, which we've done, and that's part of it, but it's also prosecuting the bad guys that are doing it and stopping it from continuing. And that's where you have everybody in this room has inspector generals. And for many years, these really hardworking law enforcement members would identify fraud, and nobody did anything about it. DOJ prosecuted it, but spent a very little resource.

0: Saran News, I'm John Scott. U.S. and Iranian negotiators have reached a tentative agreement that will extend the ceasefire by 60 days and launch talks on Iran's nuclear program. There is word now that the explosion and large fire that destroyed a Dallas apartment building has killed three people. A legal battle growing over cooperation with federal immigration enforcement. The Trump administration suing four Democrat-led states over policies blocking undercover license plates for federal immigration agents. The Department of Justice says the restrictions are interfering with immigration enforcement and putting federal agents at greater risk. Major League Baseball owners made their long-expected salary cap proposal to the Players Association, a system the union has vowed never to accept, setting the sides on course for a confrontation that threatens the 2027 season. This is SRN News.
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4: Tonight will be clear with a low of 48. Tomorrow is expected to be mostly sunny and warm with a high of 80. Tomorrow night will be clear with a low of 51. Saturday will be sunny to partly cloudy and not as warm with a high of 69. I'm meteorologist Jason Katerina on FM 92.7 and AM 1400. 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
11: 888-971-SAGE, 888-971-7243. I am Larry Elder. We are Salem News Channel. This is an article from America, the Jesuit Review, headline, Pope Leo makes historic apology for the Catholic Church's role in legitimizing slavery. First paragraph. Pope Leo XIV made a historic apology on Monday for the Holy See's role in legitimizing slavery and for having failed to condemn it for centuries, calling the Vatican's record, quote, wound in Christian memory. He said this, and I'm quoting, "It's impossible not to feel deep sorrow when contemplating the immense suffering and humiliation endured by so many in stark contrast to their immeasurable dignity as persons infinitely loved by the Lord. For this, in the name of the Church, I sincerely ask for a pardon." End of quote. This is an article from Black Information Network dated September 26, 2022. Headline, "Ghana to formally apologize for its role in transatlantic slave trade." First paragraph, "An assembly of over 100 delegates from Ghana is set to gather in Kansas City to formally apologize for the nation's role in the transatlantic slave trade." 1998, President of Uganda said, quote, "I don't have time for diversion or rubbish. African chiefs were the ones waging war on each other and capturing their own people and selling them. If anyone should apologize, it should be the African chiefs. We still have those traitors here today. The black traitors, they are a big problem of Africa in the past and now." End of quote. He said that in 1998. This is an African writer named Tanyi Anawa, number 43.
12: Black people sold black people. White people just paid for it. My great-great-grandmother was sold by her father to another black man, who then sold her to who became her husband and had kids. Not a white person in sight. Well, so while people are being stuck on, especially when I hear these thing as reparations for slavery, I'm like, dude, slavery was everywhere in the world.
13: Yeah.
12: There was slavery in the Arab world, in the Persian world, in the Greek world, in Europe. White, blonde, blue-eyed Polish people were slaves to Germans. White, blonde, blue-eyed Germans. So what are you talking about? Like slavery is something that only black... You guys pay too much respect to racism.
13: Yeah.
12: If we were all white or we were all black, we're still going to discriminate against
13: each
12: other.
13: You know we discriminate against? Eye color.
12: Thank you very much.
13: It's human nature.
12: It's human nature.
13: Yeah.
12: We'll find something. Oh, your ear is too big. I tell people, as long as you are competition, you're a threat. And as long as you're a threat, somebody will try to do something to remove you. It doesn't matter if you're white or black. And on the opposite side, as long as you can add value, doesn't matter if you're black or if you're white, you will be appreciated or recognized.
11: There's a movement called The Woman King, starring Viola Davis, about the Dahomey tribe of women warriors. And there was a Dahomey tribe of women warriors. And the movie shows them as enemies of European slavers. In fact, they were collaborators. The slave trade could not have existed without African chiefs selling slaves to European slavers and to Arab slavers, slaves that were captured in combat or captured in raids. This is Thomas Sowell, number 44.
14: Slavery has been a universal institution for thousands of years, as far back as you can trace human history. And what we're looking at is if slavery is something that happened to one race of people in one country, when in fact the spread of it was around the world. In 1776, which is when Adam Smith published The Wealth of Nations, as well as when the United States got started, he said that Western Europe is the only place in the world where there is no slavery. And even the Western Europeans had vast numbers of slaves in the Western Hemisphere,
13: yes,
14: but not in Western Europe itself. And so if you're going to have reparations for slavery, it's going to be the greatest transfer of wealth back and forth. Because the number of whites, for example, who were enslaved in North Africa by the Barbary pirates exceeded the number of Africans enslaved in the United States and in the American colonies before that put together. But nobody is going to North Africa to ask for reparations because nobody is going to be fool enough to give it to them.
11: By the way, Thomas Sowell is 95 years old and still going strong. What is the deal with this Graham Plattner, man who's running for Senate in Maine? The Nazi tattoo, made snide comments about the so-called American sniper. And they're defending him. He also slammed Chris Kyle, the American sniper. Kyle's widow had a thing or two to say about that. We're going to have that for you as well. Reparation for slavery. I'm Larry Elder. 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
0: And now we continue to deprogram Victocrats. Here's Larry Elder.
11: 888-971-SAGE, 888-971-7243. I am Larry Elder. We are Salem News Channel. As I mentioned, the great Thomas Sowell has turned 95 years old, number 45.
20: With all the vicissitudes of my life and the long years of living close to despair, nevertheless, in retrospect, I can see that I was lucky in many ways. Close quote.
14: I left home when I was 17 years old. And I learned out there in the marketplace that there was no great demand for high school dropouts with no skills and no experience. And there were times when I had trouble finding the money for food and for the rent money and so on. And I remember the lowest point, I remember walking from my where I lived in a rooming house on 142nd Street in Harlem to where I worked just below the Brooklyn Bridge.
20: Oh my goodness.
14: Because I did not have enough money.
20: That's 7 miles or so.
14: Yeah,
20: right.
14: Yeah, to both ride the subway and buy food. And I preferred the food.
20: In what ways have you been lucky?
14: Because I learned things that I couldn't have learned other ways. For example, there was no way I was going to live spending every dime I had thereafter. I learned that people who are ordinary people knew far more than I did, even though they were not intellectuals. And even though I had read more books than they had and so forth and so on. And I spent several years like that. And so I never had this condescending attitude toward ordinary people that so many intellectuals have. You know, I realized those people know a hell of a lot. And they knew a hell of a lot more than I did about things that mattered. And I remember from that era, I finally reached the point where I had to ask the foreman to borrow some money from him, because I
20: Foreman, what were you working at this
14: time? A machine shop down on the Lower East Side, and to borrow some money from me, so I could ride to work on the subway and eat at the same time, and he lent me $5. And one of the most wonderful experiences I remember since then, decades later, when I'm in New York on a book tour, I phone him and invite him to dinner with his family. And we had dinner up at the top of the World Trade Center.
20: Oh,
14: and we spent the time, and when we parted, he and I were both on the verge of tears. Mm. You know, and that was the last time I saw him.
20: Mm.
11: I received a letter from Tom Sowell after an appearance I did, I believe, on Fox. And probably the most flattering thing anybody ever said to me, other than something my mom and my dad said. He said, as somebody once said about Willie Mays, another routine, spectacular play. Fox News on this main Senate candidate, Graham Platner, the one with the Nazi tattoo, number 6.
21: Good evening, Brett. Yes, Oysterman, self-proclaimed foe of the oligarchy and a Marine, Army, and veteran himself. Graham Platner's latest resurfaced post slamming a fellow service member have his opponents calling him unhinged.
22: Hey, I'm moving down!
21: Platner's post from 7 years ago is about this dramatic video from the helmet cam of Private First Class Ted Daniels facing off against Taliban fighters in Afghanistan in 2012. Daniels went on to receive a Purple Heart. In since-deleted Reddit posts archived by the main monitor in a database, Platner calls Daniels dumb, saying he doesn't deserve to live, and that, quote, poor marksmanship on the Taliban's part is the only reason this mouth breather made it home. Platner's main primary opponent, the state's governor, Janet Mills, dropped out of the contest late last month, as Platner now aims to unseat longtime Maine Senator Republican Susan Collins. A Collins campaign spokesperson calls Platner's comments disturbing, writing in part, every veteran who has served our country and sacrificed in uniform deserves respect. We'll leave it to Graham Platner to explain these statements to Maine voters. And in a resurfaced podcast interview from 2024, Platner appears to smear the late Chris Kyle, a highly decorated U.S. Navy SEAL sniper, claiming that he inflated his kill numbers.
23: It's relatively easy to get high numbers like that if you're a little less discriminating. Your fire than, say, a more professional unit would do.
21: We reached out to the Platner campaign for comment and are still awaiting a response. Brett?
11: Here is the longer clip, number 7.
23: I didn't know who these guys were. I left that deployment and continued on with my life, did a few more deployments, both in the Marine Corps and the Army. It wasn't until somebody told me to read Chris Kyle's book. His stories about how many people he was shooting certainly tracked with the behavior I witnessed and people I knew witnessed down at the Gov Center, which is it's relatively easy to get high numbers like that if you're a little less discriminating your fire than, say, a more professional unit would be. So that's when I kind of learned about Task Unit Bruiser, about Chris Kyle. And then it wasn't until many years later that if someone recommended like Jocko's podcast or book to me, and I put that together and was like, you've got to be kidding me. I almost felt like there was like a weird practical joke being played on me by the war, that like all these years later, I'm like having to like, people are telling me like, oh, look how great this guy is. These guys are amazing heroes, this whole incredible thing, the paragon of leadership. And I'm just sitting there like, am I living in like an alternate reality? Because this is the exact opposite of my experience.
11: Here is Chris Kyle's widow in response, number 38.
1: I mean, to me, it's just like nothing says I want attention more than disparaging a national hero who's also dead. It's just, it's transparent, it's cowardly. Something like this, where it's so obvious to us that he didn't know him, that he's making things up, that it is the polar opposite of what Chris said and did, it cheapens it. I can't imagine anyone voting for somebody like that.
11: And don't forget the Nazi tattoo. Already being forgiven for that by a Democrat representative. Hey, you know, everybody makes mistakes. It's not disqualifying to have a Nazi tattoo. Wow. Do you have time for it, number? Okay, number 30.
2: I mean, look, my organization, Serve America, supports veterans, but we focus on the House of Representatives, not the Senate. Graham clearly made a mistake, and I've been on CNN saying that what I appreciated about him is that he owned that mistake, he took responsibility for it, and I don't think that that's disqualifying. Feel the need in me.
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10: He's like said so much stuff. I have the Oppo sheet right here, fresh from the RNC press shop. It's thick, Jessica. I don't even have time to read it. It's just disgusting. I mean, it's even bad for me. He said, he's like Trump. He has said so much. It's like, where do you even start?
12: I love Trump, though.
10: I do, but he hasn't said this stuff. This is bad. And I swear the man does not have a Nazi tattoo. I've never seen Trump naked. Oh. But that's what Democrats are going to have to start doing. Before a candidate runs, they're going to have to say strip. Because I got to know if you got a Nazi tattoo.
12: Oh, my gosh. I liked the theatric beating of the RNC.
10: I mean, this is the thickest jacket of Oppo I've ever seen. It's five, and it's dense.
12: God.
10: He called Jesus a zombie.
12: Oh.
10: What do you mean, oh?
12: Do you think if someone hears, I'm going to get mad?
10: Let's run him for Senate. Jesus is a zombie. Run him for Senate.
12: Correct.
2: I think
11: 888-971-SPGE 888-971-7243. 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Now, I don't know whether Tom Homan is going to give the hunger strikers at the New Jersey ICE detention teeth. But here's what Tom Homan said about the hunger strike going on right now as we speak at a New Jersey ICE detention facility, number 54.
25: Look, I've done this since 1984. Hunger strikes never work. We're not going to change what we do because someone goes on a hunger strike. As a matter of fact, if it gets bad enough and the positions feel like they're putting themselves in extreme danger, medical danger, then we'll force feed them. We'll get a court order and force feed them. Hunger strikes do not work. So they can you know, put themselves in a position where they're, you know, not eating, but it's not going to cause them to be released. We are going to continue to arrest people. We'll continue to detain people. As far as complaining about ICE contract facilities, well, guess what? We're building our own warehouse facilities. We will have the federally owned detention facilities by the thousands of beds. So look for the future. And I've said from day one, we need to own more of these facilities when we operate them on federal land. And then that way we're not dealing with all this crap from the local politicians and the state and the governors,
2: exactly.
25: Because this is a federal facility on federal land. That's the direction we need to go to, and that's the direction we're heading in.
11: So inhumane. An illegal alien cannot succeed without teeth. See you tomorrow. God bless.
26: What can I say? Mamba.
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29: 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Put down the mic.
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14: News this hour from Town Hall. I'm John Scott. There's word of a tentative deal that would extend a ceasefire between the U.S. and Iran for 60 days.
15: It came as a little bit as a surprise. The administration in the last week or two has been saying they've been making headway towards negotiations, but the last 24 to 48 hours have been a little bit dicey with some back and forth strikes. The U.S. has struck southern Iran in an area near the Strait of Hormuz. Last night, Iran responded with their own attacks on U.S. military sites in Kuwait.
14: Correspondent Amir Madhani. A fire official says a huge fire that has destroyed a two-story apartment building in Dallas has killed three people. Authorities would not say how many missing people they're still looking for. Officials say that fire erupted after someone called 911 to report a gas leak. A fire official says at least four injured people were taken to a hospital. At a White House press briefing, Treasury Secretary Scott Bessent says the $250 bill with President Trump's picture on it is up to Congress.
16: It's all in, up on Capitol Hill. So at Treasury, we prepare things in advance. So we have prepared in advance that if the legislation is passed, but we will stick to the law.
14: This would make the president the first living person featured on American currency in more than 150 years. Americans taking a hearty look at their finances before booking a summer vacation.
17: A Deloitte survey shows overall Americans making summer travel plans is at the lowest level in 6 years. 45% of Americans said they've made plans. One of the most resilient categories, the middle income group, saw the biggest drop in summer travel plans from 45% in 2025 to 37% this summer.
14: That's correspondent Bill Alexander. Stocks with more record highs today. The Dow is up 24 points. More at townhall.com.
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5: It is the Alex Marlowe Show, and I'm glad you're here. We got a lot to do today. We got some lawsuits flying from the Trump administration, which I'm excited about. And we could finally be on the brink of peace in Iran. Feeling very optimistic today about where things are going. And I want to start there. It looks like we've got a massive win developing for President Trump. There is reports that are out there the U.S. and Iran are reaching a deal, and it's really only the last holdup is the United States being satisfied with the deal. Of course, we woke up earlier today to more bombings that took place with the most tenuous ceasefire of all time, both sides still going back and forth. But from what I'm to understand, I've got deep sources within the White House. They're leading me to believe that this thing is pretty close to done and that both sides are very close to having accepted it. And I'm being forced to read between the lines a little bit, but I got a feeling if the White House is even signaling like that to me, that this means this could be the end of Iran's nuclear ambitions, at least for a good long while. I don't think President Trump would accept a deal that involved no nuclear bombs, no nuclear enrichment. This is a big talking point that I think we're going to be seeing as a huge declaration of victory for President Trump. If we get this, no enrichment at all, and perhaps even Iran is going to have to rely on other countries to provide nuclear power if they want to have any nuclear power at all. And this has got to be something I think Trump is going for. I think this is top priority, and I think from everything that's being indicated to me that we are on the verge of getting that. Other things that could be part of the deal could be us getting that enriched uranium, which has got to be destroyed somehow. This is something that I had said immediately after the war took place, or started. And people, I remember I was on the BBC, people were laughing at me about this prospect. I think it's going to happen. I think Trump's going to go get the uranium somehow and destroy it. How do we verify that? I don't know, but I feel like unless Trump is feeling that that is satisfactorily been met, I don't think he's going to pull out of this thing. I think he understands that that is an imperative for him being able to declare victory, declare peace. So one thing that is noteworthy is, what does Iran get in between? What's Iran's incentive for ending this thing, for winding things down? And what are the other complicating factors? Those are the other two questions to ask. Iran is going to want some sort of a toll at the Strait of Hormuz. I've proposed a scenario. I thought this was initially Trump's idea, but maybe it was my idea, that Iran can levy some sort of a toll. I think this would be penal to China, but America has to be cut in. Maybe we get a small percentage. Maybe we're kind of in charge with of keeping an eye on the toll. I understand why a lot of countries in the region would love America being hegemonic in that way, but I certainly would like it. I think America having clear influence in that area makes the world a safer place. And so that's kind of what I proposed. I'm not hearing anything like that is happening. I'm hearing Iran just wants a straight up toll and America does not want a toll. And that it may be something that is still going back and forth on that. The next thing, frozen accounts. Iran is going to want their accounts frozen so they make money. I got into this on the show earlier in the week about how we could end up seeing an influx of cash to Iran that dwarfs the amount of cash that Obama gave to Iran that we mercilessly mocked Obama for. But part of why we mocked Obama is because he was giving literal pallets of cash to Iran, which is uncouth to say the least. But the question is, Iran's got all these foreign accounts and they need to rebuild their society. So probably those accounts are going to have to be unfrozen, but they're also going to have to agree not to use it to fund terror proxies in the region. Could they do that at a satisfactory level? I have no idea if they could do that and how you would enforce it and what sort of mechanisms are going to be in place. But again, I do believe that's going to be imperative for lasting peace, is that Iran is not going to be able to concede anything to America if they don't get some of those funds. But also, we got to assure that those funds are not going to terror proxies, because if they're going to terror proxies, then again, what was the point of all this? And that's why the assurances has got to be crucial. The assurances that the nuclear program is over and the assurances that the money that is unfrozen does not go to terror proxies. What are other things that could potentially hold up the deal? Of course, that commerce and the straits, number one. But another thing that I'm looking at is Israel. Everything that I'm seeing suggests that Israel is going somewhat rogue on President Trump on this. The vibes have not been good between Trump and Netanyahu. Both of them know how to message to the press, but I can see it. I can read between the lines, and I'm looking at Lebanon in particular. Netanyahu has increased military activity there, and he is, of course, he does this in a classier way than the terrorist nations, calling for, now it's the city of, is it Tyre? I read, so I don't want to pronounce things. T-Y-R-E. One of you can tell me how to pronounce it. Send me an email. Loadalexmarlow.com. Netanyahu wants an evacuation there because he wants a buffer zone for more attacks that are going to take place. As I've been stating from the start, as a card-carrying Christian Zionist, one of the worst people in the world, according to Tucker Carlson, it's card-carrying Christian Zionist who wants long-term success of Israel. I think that they're proving to be very distracting in this regard. I understand if they feel as though Hezbollah is an existential threat. That is how they're portraying it in the press. I don't know if they genuinely believe this. I just think that they're taking advantage of the fact that Hezbollah is an Iran proxy. Iran is distracted with all the chaos going on in their home country. Israel's taking advantage of the situation, try to take out Hezbollah, but it's always very messy in Lebanon. It's very messy for historical reasons and just the nature of the fact that we've got all of those terror assets are in civilian areas. I've said this on the show over and over again. It continues to be a problem. That's why I have to keep bringing it up. But it looks like Israel is actively trying to keep the war going despite obvious progress from President Trump, which you can see is clear. Whether or not we're getting details that you can take to the bank and things are being negotiated, that's one thing. But it's obvious we're moving closer towards peace. Aside from Israel and Lebanon, which I put a marker down on this from day one, this is a major distraction, and I think Israel's got to knock it off. They got to knock it off so we can get this thing done. So it is Tyre like on a car. Thank you, guys, and I really appreciate this. I will not go to the chastisement facilities, but I'll tell you, from ninth grade speech and debate class with Mr. Coombs at Harvard Westlake, he said, you know how you pronounce that word? With confidence. With confidence. You can get it wrong, but you just got to have confidence when you say it's great advice. So if you're ever doing public speaking, I highly recommend this. If you ever come across a name, don't fumble and bumble, particularly when you're on 500 stations coast to coast. Just go for it. And then if you got to get corrected later, that's okay. All right. Back to the war. So what's interesting is that we don't want Hezbollah to continue to operate on the Israeli border. I think that is something that perhaps can get folded into this. But I don't think that if we're going to have Israel continuing to go rogue and attack Hezbollah right now, I feel like that is not necessarily going to get us on the path to peace. So Iran is claiming on the talks, their state media, keeping an eye on their state media, is that they did not even talk about uranium, which I don't know how the White House is receiving this information. I can't imagine that they like having this information. And there was a leaked memorandum of understanding from Iranian broadcasters, but the White House has already denied that, saying that it's fake. This is why there's so much propaganda and why reading tea leaves and vibes is so hard to do. We thought we were getting peace over the weekend. I had a feeling long ago that Trump had probably set Memorial Day as a boundary of just trying to wrap things up by then, but he's acting increasingly confident. He had another great out-of-context quote saying he doesn't care about the midterms. Of course, Trump cares about the midterms. He's deeply invested in all the politics. But he's saying he's not going to let moment-to-moment politics define this endeavor. This endeavor is about making the world a much safer place by eliminating a massive nuclear threat. The thought that Iran could use a nuclear bomb. One bomb is all it would take to wipe out Israel. And if you understand the mechanics of how a nuclear bomb would fly through the air, it is not that hard for it to get to the mainland of the United States. It's not that hard to do. It is a nightmare scenario. It's entirely possible this could happen. Donald Trump wants his legacy to be, at a minimum, he set back this nuclear program for multiple decades. And this is despite the fake news, who's the enemy of the people, despite the Iranian mullahs, despite all the propaganda from people who want him to fail politically. This is his main goal. And my goal is to try to get this thing done, wrap it up quickly, and push the White House to win, but to win decisively and to win quickly. So hopefully that's where we're at. But it sounds like a lot of good news. I'm getting a lot of good vibes being put out by the White House. And again, hard to trust the Iranians on this thing. But the White House says the deal is pretty close to done at this point, as far as I can tell, and that would be fantastic news. That would, one of the reasons why it'd be fantastic is because it would ensure a lot of life for Americans, life for Israelis. I also want to assure life on the show, and that's why I back Preborn. I've been telling you about Preborn for a long time. This is how you can make a difference today in the pro-life cause. And this is the main thing that we've got on our side. We've got the truth. They've got the media. They've got the money. They've got all the lies. James Tallarico's of the world telling you that the Virgin Mary wanted abortions. All that stuff is, of course, nonsense. We have the truth that that is not a clump of cells growing inside of a woman. 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
2: 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Universities that once fostered inquiry now too often enforce orthodoxy. 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It's indoctrination.
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6: Okay, we're in a legal corner today. We got a bunch of big legal items that we're going to be talking about today on the show. I'll introduce one really quick. A judge has in D.C. declined to block Trump's executive order on voting by mail. Trump is trying to clean up voting by mail. And I think this is a positive thing. This is Judge Carl Nichols, who's a Trump appointee, who I think put Bannon in jail, by the way. I think I saw Bannon was laughing about this. But he rejected a preliminary injunction in lawsuits challenging an executive order that Trump would have to restrict some mail-in voting. The executive order directed Homeland Security and Social Security Administration to create and share lists of verified adult U.S. citizens with state election officials. It's instructing the Postal Service to develop rules for handling mail-in ballots, including delivering them only to those on approved mail-in and absentee participation lists and using tracking mechanisms. All this is advancing, which is nice. It's a, look, vote by mail. I've been calling it cheat by mail for a long time. And it was obviously what was used for Joe Biden, where Joe Biden was somehow got over 80 million votes against President Trump during COVID, even though Biden was half dead at the time. I've got a ton of Biden stuff on the other side of the break that I'm completely excited about, and I will get to that momentarily. But the next legal issue that I got going for you is the Justice Department has now launched a criminal investigation into E. Jean Carroll, one of the stars of Breaking the Law. I'm dodging so that people can see who are watching the streams the cover of my New York Times bestselling book. My favorite chapter of the book is going into the E. Jean Carroll case, where Donald Trump was defeated by her and her team in a couple of sexual abuse and defamation civil cases, where this has been the predicate for Trump being convicted of rape. Trump was not convicted of rape. It was a civil case, and it was about defamation. It was not about rape, but it is the most absurd of all the absurd cases. I go through the six major cases against President Trump, and this is one that you will be laughing. You will be laughing as you go through this because of the absurdity of the case, and it is one where now there is going to be

a prosecution examining whether Carroll committed perjury, because she had said apparently that no one was paying for her legal fees, where it is common knowledge that Reid Hoffman, the LinkedIn billionaire, friend of Joe Biden, frequent White House visitor, was the guy who was backing it. And the entire origin of the case was George Conway. Yes, that George Conway, Kellyanne Conway's very bizarre ex-husband with the 400 chins. He was the guy who was behind the case. And this was a case that never should have existed. Here are some of the key details, and you need to read the book and you'll enjoy it to get all of them. But first of all, Carroll waited after an incident that occurred in 1995, or was it 1996? She does not recall. She did not go public with it until 2019, which means she missed the whole first Trump presidential campaign and she missed the whole Me Too movement. Finally, George Conway sees her at a party and gives her the idea for the case. Reid Hoffman funds it, who funds just about everything evil the Democrats do. Clearly a partisan effort. This is obvious to anyone paying attention, and it was just a matter of time before it got investigated. Also, it is very important to note that Carroll claimed that she had a dress that allegedly, as far as my research could go, was not in existence at the time. She also claimed that she did not launder the dress because it had Trump's DNA on it, and it was some sort of a keepsake for her at the moment. And then when they found out it was unlaundered, the Trump team wanted the dress as evidence, but she wouldn't turn it over. Because the Trump team was going to say, yeah, it's going to prove that we're innocent. And then she wouldn't turn the unlaundered dress over. That's another example. Another thing that's interesting, this case was almost exactly the episode of a Law & Order SVU episode. It's the exact same plot as a literal scripted drama on TV. Almost the same. I go through all the details. And she said she was not a Law & Order SVU fan, but she was a fan of regular Law & Order and The Apprentice. So she was a fan of The Apprentice. She, of course, originally said she was not raped, and then she changed her mind and later on said she was raped. And she also said during a very bizarre interview with Anderson Cooper that rape, she doesn't say it's rape, she calls it a fight, and she says that rape is sexy. Very bizarre. There's a strange woman. The evidence that she's a strange woman continues, and she displays garbage as her art. She hangs garbage from trees as art. She also has a polka-dotted car. So this is the type of person who is a fabulist. She was a bad advice columnist, and she's someone who lied about her story repeatedly. Her story evolved over time. She didn't know whether she was raped or not. The details of the actual encounter in the Bergdorf Goodman dressing room where this allegedly took place are completely implausible. I go through all those, how there were no witnesses, there was no screaming. She got into somehow the locked dressing room, even though it was unlocked. Overall, all of this is absurd from start to finish, the most bizarre case. And I think when the Justice Department is done investigating E. Jean Carroll, they need to look at the judge. They need to look at the attorneys. They need to look at all sorts of different people. I document them all in articles of Breitbart News. But this is a great step, and Todd Blanche is really getting some solid work done. I appreciate it. We'll be right back with more.

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5: With SRN News, I'm Jason Walker. U.S. and Iranian negotiators apparently reaching a tentative agreement to extend the ceasefire by 60 days. Vice President J.D. Vance confirming there was a tentative agreement. It's unclear, though, if the president has approved it. Deadly fire in Dallas after residents reported a gas leak in a huge apartment building. Unknown number of fatalities, but officials say it looks like there are at least three possible deaths. Crews have recovered six of the nine workers missing and presumed dead in that chemical tank rupture in Washington State. The death toll is 11, including the three who are missing. Rescue teams trying to reach four climbers who fell on Alaska's Mount McKinley. Climbers' conditions not immediately known. The four climbers were part of a seven-person team. SRN News.
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13: I'm going to read you from Breaking the Law. E. Jean Carroll claims that she was wearing a black wool Donna Karen coat dress. Trump's team, among others, have claimed the dress wasn't even made at the time. Carroll also said the Donna Karen coat dress still hangs in the back of my closet door, unworn, unlaundered since that evening. Unlaundered. Since the dress was unwashed, surely she offered it up to authorities so it could be checked for Trump's DNA, right? Apparently not. The dress was great, Trump told me in an interview in 2025. The dress was a Monica Lewinsky type dress. Then, when they found out there's nothing on the dress, so we wanted the dress. And the dress said, nope, we're not going to let you show it. Trump's correct. Judge Lewis Kaplan would not allow for it to be admitted as evidence. I recently called on the Trump administration to investigate Judge Kaplan. This would be a recurring theme from the trial. There is a dress that apparently is in Carroll's possession that could prove Trump did nothing to her or something, yet she won't produce it. Let that sink in. That's why she's getting investigated, because she made the whole thing up. It's all fraudulent. So, and it was a New York jury in a civil case, way beyond the statute of limitations for anything criminal. That's why this is going on, and good stuff. I love it. You love to see it. Another thing that is very interesting, the Biden administration, or Joe Biden himself, is suing the DOJ over the release of private conversations from a 2017 memoir. One that kind of caught me off guard when I saw this one. But overall, what we're seeing here is Biden filing a suit. This was 2 days ago against the DOJ in Washington, D.C. Doesn't want audio recordings and transcripts with a ghostwriter to be released because the materials recorded Biden's home while they worked together in a memoir. And he believes the recordings and transcripts were originally withheld under Freedom of Information Act exemptions for privacy. But the Heritage Foundation wants them. They sued to get them, because they're concerned about Biden's memory and cognitive decline, which I think is sort of a joke. I think the Biden cognitive decline narrative is largely bogus. And those of you who have been with me for a while, I talked about this in great detail last year during that news cycle when it was on my podcast, Alex Marlowe Podcast, which I still do. Original episodes coming out. I got a big one coming up on Iran and the economy. It'll drop tomorrow morning, where I go through big details I don't have time to get to on the show. But overall, the narrative that Joe Biden was experiencing some sort of mental decline that was covered up is completely bogus. And it was concocted by Democrats, in particular Jake Tapper from CNN, so that Democrats could save face and they could scapegoat Joe Biden and a handful of Joe Biden advisors who will forever be irrelevant, who will never have any future in American politics, trying to scapegoat them for their collective failures, the failures of the establishment media and the failures of the entire Democrat Party for allowing a guy who is basically an invalid to become the president. That's why. And obviously they had to cheat to get him across the finish line the first time. What is the nature of the cheating? I don't know. I don't believe it was Dominion voting machines flipping votes, but it was at a minimum legal cheating where they're getting people who otherwise wouldn't vote to vote by mail. That's how they got him across the first time, and they couldn't do it the second time. And they were scapegoating Joe Biden himself versus the entire apparatus that made him possible. That was the whole point. We all knew Joe Biden was in mental decline. We all knew there was a cover-up and there was a lot of lying about it. Again, my second book, Breaking Biden, I did a history of Joe Biden's life. He had multiple aneurysm surgeries in his brain surgeries in the 80s. So almost 40 years ago, He had surgery to remove aneurysms. You don't think that's going to have some sort of an effect? He nearly died, first of all, on the operating table. He got his last rites at one point. Yes, that's right. His last rites. And he also had a scenario where they thought there's a 50% chance he could lose his ability to speak. And imagine a guy who already had a stutter, has surgeries like that, doesn't look all there a lot of the time. And they kept putting him out there. There's evidence that Joe Biden was going insane 30 years ago, video documentary evidence. I cite a lot of the text in Breaking Biden, and I could read some of them on the show. But now we've got Jill Biden, who is adding a lot of lighter fluid to this news cycle by saying she was shocked by Joe Biden's debate performance, which really shouldn't have shocked anyone. Let's play cut six, please, guys.
12: Were you horrified as you saw it unfold?
14: I wasn't horrified. I was frightened because I had never, ever seen Joe like that before or since. Never.
12: Or since.
14: Yes.
12: Or you've since. Never seen him like
14: never.
12: That?
14: No.
12: What happened?
14: I don't know what happened. I mean, as I watched it, I thought, oh my God, he's having a stroke. And it scared me to death.
13: She was lying then and she's lying now. Recall the famous quote that she said, Joe, you did good. You answered all the questions. Now we're here where she's saying she'd never seen him like that. We'd all seen him like this. I like to cite Mrs. Dr. Marlowe, who was watching the debate with me over my shoulder, not completely locked in on it. It's bedtime, you know, with all the little kids. The debate where Joe Biden melted down, ended his career, the big night, she did not notice Joe Biden being any different. She thought he was just acting like Joe Biden. Now, I knew it was bad. I did think it was probably going to be a career ender for him. I thought he would stay in the race the whole time. I didn't think they'd actually convince him to drop out. One thing I didn't totally nail, but he wanted to stay in there. So then it led to that book by Alex Thompson from Axios and Jake Tapper, where they kept acting like there was some sort of a big cover-up. Of course, there was no cover-up. Completely fabricated. Book got tons of buzz. Alex Thompson was trotted out yesterday to talk about Jill Biden's comments. Let's play that clip, cut eight.
15: In the interviews that, over 200 of which that Jake and I did, other people did see him act like that in the months before and in the months after that. And
13: pause.
15: Those moments became increasingly hard to predict.
13: Can we pause? Can we pause? Can we keep going? We all saw him act like that. All of us saw Joe Biden act like that all the time. Do you guys remember the corn pop rant? You guys remember? Where he, Bill Wrightmouse did all the pools and a wrap a chain around his neck. And then put the rusty blade in the rain barrel, bang it up against the curb, get it rusty. That was 2017. It's the end. Of course, we got clips like this going back to the 80s and 90s. We'd all seen him act like that. Maybe that was 10% worse. But people acting shocked by the debate, this is all a narrative, building a cover your behind narrative. I said behind. You know, it was really fun. I learned this during the break. This is really fun. So when I was talking about the name of E. Jean Carroll's cats, I'm allowed to say vagina, but the other cat's name I just learned because federal communications, I could get in trouble for this. I could get a fine. I gave the proper name of E. Jean Carroll's cats, and it is a derogatory or not derogatory. It's just a slang colloquialism for breasts, a woman's breasts. Do you have to say woman's breasts now? Because men can have breasts. Ask Joe Biden, because there were breasts on the White House lawn at the Joe Biden whatever it was, the 4th of July celebration. You guys remember this. So men can now have breasts. So it's slang for breasts, starts with a T. But here's the question, and this is what I would say. If we do get a fine, I don't think we will because Sean used the dump button. But if we do get a fine, I'm going to contest it and say that it's a proper name because the cat's name does start with a T and it's slang for breasts. So anyway, I got to be more careful, but I can do that. I'm a professional. All right, the rest of the Alex Thompson clip. Go ahead.
15: Increasingly hard to predict. And the White House was increasingly trying to manage them to keep those moments out of public view. And eventually, you know, during the debate, they could no longer hide those moments from the public. I'd also say that what she just said there is very much at odds with what many of Biden's top aides said at the time and have said, you know, since the 2024 election, which is they didn't think the debate was that bad.
13: You feel like I'm taking crazy pills. It's just, we all knew Biden was in steep decline. We all knew we were being lied about it. All the doctors' reports were Joe Biden only suffered from sleep apnea and a stiff gait. The guy would routinely confuse his wife and his sister. The amount of inane things the guy said over the years were beyond belief. And we were lied to constantly, and anyone who was paying attention was aware of it. And then all of a sudden they woke up one day and just decided, we're going to act like we had the wool pulled over our eyes. Massive hoax led by Alex Thompson and Jake Tapper. Alex Thompson, I understand, because there was his big shot, go make a buck, get his name out there. But Tapper's the guy who quarterbacked that whole thing on behalf of the Democrats so they can all cover their behinds. The most credible reporter on Biden by a mile was Mark Halperin, who broke the news that Biden was going to drop out of the race. He weighed in on this, and I think he nailed it. Play cut 13, please.
16: My colleagues in the media continue to be part of the conspiracy of silence about this. I don't really understand it. And that's not just like a rhetorical throwaway line. There was a conspiracy of silence. People who covered the White House, people who had C-SPAN subscriptions saw Joe Biden's mental decline. I told you that I saw it in 2017 with my own eyes. Even after the fraudulent Jake Tapper book, which didn't really expose anything and pretended this was all some big mystery revealed by the debate, even now, this conspiracy of silence continues.
13: It's so good. I love this guy. He's great. I got to buy the podcast. Reach out's coming right away after this. It's good stuff. The fraudulent Jake Tapper book that didn't expose anything. It's so right. I've been saying this, but of course, you know, I've got 15 years of writing negative stuff about Tapper at Breitbart. So it's the when I say it, it resonates with you guys, but it's not going to resonate beyond, you know, a conservative audience. But Halperin is seen as trusted by all sides. So hopefully that gets out because Tapper's the ringleader of a massive hoax that's going on. Important to note that. All right. Other things that are cooking. We got a lot, and I got some fun stuff. But should we do some Tallarico dunking? All right. I got a bunch. We pulled more Tallarico clips. We're going to have fun. I told you, we're going to be relentless. We're going to have a lot of fun with this. Let's just start playing some Tallarico clips. Let's play cut 16.
17: No need to sit and cry over, you know, your whiteness or your masculinity.
18: Right.
17: Use it.
18: Yep.
17: Use it to do something.
18: Yeah.
17: Let's be productive.
13: He's certainly not crying over his masculinity. I got to say, I bet he's crying over his whiteness. I bet you Tallarico would love it. I bet he considers it very inconvenient that he happens to be a white. But who is this audience that he's talking to? Don't cry over your masculinity or your whiteness. That's why we're calling him low-T Tallarico. That's why at Breitbart, you can stylize it. You do not have to capitalize the T when you write Tallarico. I've told my team they can write Tallarico, lowercase t. They're free to do that. He's more beta than Beto O'Rourke, and it's just wild that they're doing this, and they think they're going to push this guy on the state of Texas. So absurd. Let's go cut 14.
19: This is no longer a theoretical possibility. It is no longer something in the distant future for our kids and grandkids to deal with. It is here, and it is killing Texans and Americans by the thousands. For everyone who grew up watching the Jetsons, that's the future that we can have if we get in the fight against climate change. If everybody wants to drive a Tesla, right? If everybody wants to save on their energy costs at home, then you should be with us on getting into the global fight against climate change.
13: Interesting that he used Tesla, because this was 2025, where I thought Musk had been canceled by then. But I think that is worth pausing on, that he said we could have a future like the Jetsons if we only acknowledge climate change. At the same moment that it seems like all the climate change freaks are starting to back off, they're realizing that their doomsday predictions never came true. We'll be right back on The Marlowe Show.
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13: What I enjoy, the team here helps me out. Greg Evans, our executive producer. Sean McConnell runs the board. Roger Wicker Jr., Rick Locke, Garrett Schally, Matt Zibel, junior producer Ricky, Misty Callahan, John Cassio, and Daniel West all pitch in. And I'm glad they do because we got a lot to do on the show. Wish we had more hours. That's why I do the Marlowe podcast. I'm recording John Carney later. I'm going to do a deep dive. I'll give you my full take on the Trump $250 bill. He's proposed a $250 bill because it's our 250th anniversary, and we got a lot of inflation. So I don't think it's a bad idea. I'll get his take on that, plus some fresh inflation numbers. I got some Iran war updates for you over there. So please, by all means, check that out. Plus, also, Breitbart Fight Club members, which is our premium subscription. We got a big event on Sunday. It's me, Francis Martell, our world editor, the great Peter Schweitzer, the great Winton Hall of Code Red. We're going to be getting into all sorts of different things, but that's exclusive to Breitbart Fight Club members. A great way to throw us a few bucks and support our journalism. Plus, you get premium content, a lot of it involving me. So all that's out there for all of you. All right, doing a wrap-up of the rest of the news. There's some other things that I do want to make sure we touch upon before we go. The guys flagged this thing. This is very odd to me. The NASCAR is now taking Kyle Busch's name off of the points list after his death. He battled bacterial pneumonia for days and weeks leading up to his death. He became septic, and then he died. This is a devastating thing. But they took his name off the points list, and here's the explanation.
0: following conversations with his racing team about how to handle Bush's death and being empathetic of the impact to those who would see his name in the standings. They took it off to be empathetic because people could be triggered by seeing one of their heroes' name in the standings, maybe a friend's name in the standings. Completely ridiculous, and just, I don't know why. I thought the woke moment was ending, and now even NASCAR are doing woke, lame stuff. We need a resilient people. We need a resilient people. We need a resilient people. This is teaching us all to be weak and lame. And if we keep being weak and lame, we're going to end up like Canada, where it is becoming more and more apparent that Justin Trudeau, the former prime minister of Canada and the son of another Canadian prime minister, may have actually been Fidel Castro's son. Let's play Cut 9, please. This is from the Katie Pavlett Show.
2: For years, we've heard rumors that Justin Trudeau, the former prime minister of Canada, could be your half-brother. What do you think of that?
5: The only thing I can say is that his mother used to visit the country very often.
2: Well, that may be a tell then. I guess that's a half answer.
5: Yeah.
2: Do you plan to call him and maybe find out?
5: No. I won't do it. If he wants, he's going to be welcome, but I won't. I won't. I think he keeps that to himself, and you have to respect that.
0: So that's one of Castro's daughters says that flat out. She's saying yes there. You guys hear that? So he looks a lot like Castro. Trudeau looks a lot like Castro. So just think about that. What if Trudeau knows? And that's how he was governing Canada all those years, knowing that he's an actual communist, Cuban communist Castro regime infiltrator. Pretty amazing stuff. So that felt, well, not only was that not a denial, that felt like kind of a, yeah, I think so. All right, I got to do an update on one of my favorite moments of the week. Earlier in the week, we played that clip of Brandon Johnson where he said, you can't arrest your way to safety in Chicago. I, of course, explained that that's literally how you get to safety is you arrest people. He's now doubling down. Let's play this cut. Cut 11, please.
8: We prevent the vast majority of these from ever taking place. You know, there is an effort in city council to hold the social media apparatuses accountable. I believe that we should continue to explore that, and I'm going to continue to work with Alderman Hall around that. It's why we're actually taxing these big tech companies for the role that they have played in harming the mental health and well-being of our young people.
0: So there's a rash of crime, these teen flash mobs that we've seen over the years, but they're popping up a lot in Chicago. This was a topic when I was out there last week. And these teens get together, they pick a spot, and then they riot, basically. And Johnson's idea is not policing, because you can't police your way to a safer society. It's to go after the tech giants. And I'm all for going after the tech giants, and this stuff does definitely get organized online. But he thinks that the problem is social media, it's not lack of policing, and that's why Chicago is going to continue to suffer. All right, last one for the day, and this is a fun one. A one-armed woman was getting pulled over for using her phone while she was driving, which is impossible. Did not go well. We got a cut of this. Cut 7, please.
9: Mr. White, being pulled over in the city of Lagos today, we're doing an operation for distracted driving, and you drove past me holding the phone with your right hand, manipulating that phone. I mean, I saw you with the phone in your hand.
10: Obviously not. So you want to just call this a day?
9: I don't want to call it a day. You had a hand up manipulating.
10: You just said my right hand.
9: Well, I thought I saw you with your right hand.
10: You
9: had a hand up. The right hand. I saw you manipulate.
10: So you didn't.
9: With the right hand, perhaps not, right?
10: But you, you didn't see me with my right hand.
9: So you saw,
10: are you saying that you saw me with my right hand?
9: I know what I just said. I know what I just said. I'm asking you now. Did you not have your phone on your hand?
10: I did not.
9: You did not have your phone on your
10: I
9: hand?
10: I did not.
9: Hand to God, you did not have your phone on your hand.
10: Hand to God.
0: 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That's relentless. I give him credit for that. He stuck with it. He couldn't back off. Couldn't say sorry. All right, go in peace to love and serve the Lord.
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25: News this hour from Town Hall. I'm Jason Walker. Tensions still very high in the Middle East after word that a deal with the U.S. had been reached, something that Iran has not confirmed. Joe Fetterman reports.
28: As ceasefire talks between the U.S. and Iran drag on, the truce has come under another test. The U.S. has carried out a series of strikes on Iranian targets this week, most recently on Wednesday night. It says these strikes are in response to Iranian threats. In the latest incident, Kuwait says it was attacked by Iranian missiles and drones. Iran confirms that it launched a fresh attack in the region. It says this is in response to American aggression. Now, these clashes have not caused the ceasefire to collapse, but they have left the Middle East on edge.
25: Deadly fire in Dallas. Residents there reporting a gas leak in a huge apartment building and later a blast. Unknown number of fatalities. Fire department there still looking for victims. Crews have recovered six of the nine missing and presumed dead in that chemical tank rupture in Washington state. Death toll now stands at least 11. Louisiana winning a lawsuit over supposedly harsh prison farm working conditions at the Angola prison. We have more on that story now from correspondent Lisa Dwyer in Louisiana.
29: The decision follows a recent appeals court ruling that weakened standards for proving cruel and unusual punishment. The judge said the appeals court ruling means the state's minimal remedial actions since the suit was filed meet legal requirements. Since that lawsuit in 2023 was filed, the Department of Corrections has revised its heat policy, erected shade pavilions, and expanded access to water and breaks. I'm Lisa Dwyer.
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4: Overnight, expect a clear sky with a low of 48. Tomorrow, Friday, will bring mostly sunny and warm conditions with a high of 80. Friday night will be clear with a low of 51. I'm meteorologist Jason Caterina on FM 92.7 and AM 1400. 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
33: Welcome in on this Thursday edition of the Mike Gallagher Show. So glad to have you. Joey Hudson in for Mike. Mike will be returning on Monday. Lots to cover this hour as Iran launched a ballistic missile at a U.S. military base in Kuwait late last night. This in retaliation for the American military knocking out some Iranian drones in the Strait of Hormuz just a few days ago. The situation in Iran is very volatile. As you know, the president this past weekend suggested that we're very close to a deal, but then we have this type of action. CITCOM, in a social media post early this morning, wrote, "This egregious ceasefire violation by the Iranian regime occurred hours after Iranian forces launched 5 one-way attack drones that posed a clear threat in and near the Strait of Hormuz." The neighboring Gulf states, Qatar, Saudi Arabia, United Arab Emirates, of course, are condemning Iran for taking this action. All three describe the airstrike as a flagrant violation of Kuwait's sovereignty. They expressed full solidarity with their neighbor and support for all measures that it takes to preserve the security, sovereignty, and stability in the region. Now, that's good. I'm happy that they issued those statements. I'm glad that we all agree on that. I do wish that they would do more than just release statements. We need for them to step up in a very strong way and help us, help Israel, put an end to this. We've got to get Iran, this war in Iran, a resolution so that things can get back to normal. A little later this hour, we'll have Congressman William Timmons join us, and we're going to talk with him about where he thinks we're headed. How soon can we expect this to be resolved? Is it going to be resolved diplomatically, or do we just need to go ahead and send our military, get them back in action? Is it going to be resolved through military action? One way or the other, though, we have to stop playing around with this. And look, I'm proud that the president is giving diplomacy a chance. That's the better option. I'm just a little concerned that we can't trust Iran. They keep kicking this down the road. And the American families having to pay $4, $5, $6 a gallon for gas is hurting them as we head into the summer. It's going to hurt Republicans even more in November if these gas prices remain high. 800-655-MIKE, 800-655-6453. I'd love to get your feedback. Text me. Call. We'll put you in queue. We'll talk as time permits. Email me directly, joey@joeyhudson.com. So Jill Biden, the former first lady, has written her memoirs, and it is set to be released early next month. She's on the Talking Head tour now. She made a statement yesterday to CBS, and I think the full interview is going to be aired sometime maybe this weekend. She claimed in this interview, though, that she thought her husband, the former President Joe Biden, was having a stroke during the infamous debate with Donald Trump in 2024. You remember it? You remember it was the moment that we all knew, we knew that Joe Biden wasn't capable of serving another four-year term. The Democrats just did not want to admit it. During that debate, though, in 2024, June 27th, 2024, to be exact, you remember how Joe Biden froze? You remember how he seemed to not be able to have a clear thought, couldn't complete his sentences? It was a disaster. It was painful. I was embarrassed for him. Donald Trump just absolutely devoured him. And it ultimately led to Joe Biden dropping out of the race and the Democrats just quickly getting Kamala on the ticket. The First Lady, of course, was defending Joe Biden at the time. She was still arguing, even after that horrible performance in the debate, she still argued that he was capable of serving. Because I'm convinced that she was the driving force behind Joe Biden anyway. She wanted him to be elected, serve another four-year term, because she did not want to give up the power of the White House. Well, the First Lady admitted yesterday to CBS in a sit-down, it's set to air on Sunday, that she was frightened. Here's Jill Biden.
0: Were you horrified as you saw it unfold?
2: I wasn't horrified. I was frightened. because I had never, ever seen Joe like that before or since. Never.
0: Or since.
2: Yes.
0: Or You've since. Never seen him like
2: never.
0: That?
2: Never.
0: No. What happened?
2: I don't know what happened. I mean, as I watched it, I thought, oh my God, he's having a stroke. And it scared me to death.
33: She says, I thought he was having a stroke. But yet she was fully supportive. In fact, I look back to some news articles during that time. Here's one of the things that she said. This was immediately following the debate. Evidently, they were at a Waffle House in Atlanta. She said, very encouraging, Joe, you did such a great job. You answered every question. You knew all the facts. It's laughable because he didn't answer all the questions. He didn't know all the facts. In subsequent days, the First Lady defended the president, defended his mental ability. Wow. If she thought he was having a stroke, if she was scared, as she just said, that he was having a stroke, don't you think she would have wanted him out of the race earlier to take care of him? Is this just not scary to think about? But again, my theory all along has been that Jill Biden was the driving force behind Joe Biden anyway, particularly in those final couple of years. I don't think at times he didn't know where he was. She didn't want to give up the power because I think she is as or more ambitious as Joe Biden ever was. 800-655-MIKE, 800-655-6453. Glad to have you along. Text me. Call, we'll put you in queue, we'll talk as time permits. Email me, joey@joeyhudson.com.
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9: News this hour from Town Hall. I'm Jason Walker. Homeland Security Secretary Mark Wayne Mullen weighing in on the reported hunger strike and ensuing chaos outside a federal ICE detention center in New Jersey.
10: They say that it's because they're on a hunger strike when there was only a handful of individuals that was refusing to eat because they want their ethnic group or their ethnic right food. Well, they go back to the country and get whatever food they want. The fact is, we're giving them the calories they want. This isn't Holiday Inn.
9: Mullen on the reaction of House Democrats who visited detainees at the facility.
10: The local police refusing to respond. They barricaded, not allowing our employees to come in and out. ICE has to go out there and remove the barricade, and then you have one of the senators complain because he got splattered with a pepper ball. I'm sorry, you probably shouldn't have been there.
9: And President Trump's border czar, Tom Homan, pushing back on claims that conditions are poor at Delaney Hall Detention Center. Homan says conditions at the facility are just fine.
11: Bottom line is these facilities are inspected without announcement by the Inspector General's office, the Office of Professional Responsibility. They're inspected several times a year unannounced.
9: Crews have now recovered the remains of 6 of 9 workers who were missing in that chemical tank that ruptured at a paper mill in Washington State. In all, 11 people were killed in that disaster, including the 3 who yet to be recovered. The Supreme Court has ruled for a black death row inmate from Mississippi who claims there was racial bias in the makeup of the jury that convicted him 5-4 vote Thursday, the justices sided with Terry Pritchard, who was sentenced to death. The jury, 11 whites and one black jury in that trial. More on these stories at townhall.com.
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12: Overnight, expect a clear sky with a low of 48. Tomorrow, Friday, will bring mostly sunny and warm conditions with a high of 80. Friday night will be clear with a low of 51. I'm meteorologist Jason Caterina on FM 92.7 and AM 1400. 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
16: When the sun comes up on America, across open fields, small towns, and city streets, a new day begins. 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
17: An interesting week.
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16: This is your country. This is your morning. This is Daybreak with Steve and Ivy Gruber. America, let's do it together.
18: Love you, Ivy.
17: Love you, too.
16: And it starts right now.
18: All right.
17: right, let's dig deep into it. Here we go into another action-packed day, fighting for you for the foxhole of freedom. It is the relentless pursuit of truth here every day. So let's get rolling. A lot to cover, as always. Here are three big things to start this Thursday. Number one, a tiny African nation with a deep water port inviting the United States to set up military bases on the Red Sea to defend against Houthi terrorists, among others. It's a great offer. Number two, President Trump gathered his cabinet at the White House yesterday, and everything was on the table, including Iran, the economy, and fraud. We have details coming up. It's remarkable. And number three, today I'm fighting for you, the taxpayers, and setting the record straight again. Why? Well, because fraud schemes are running rampant across this nation, like cockroaches at a New York City subway station. And for years, the swamp in Washington let it happen. Billions, hundreds of billions, maybe even trillions, if we believe some estimates, stolen. Well, hardworking Americans like you foot the bill. But thank God we have a fighter back in the White House, President Trump. In his administration, they're cracking skulls on this epidemic, and the results are pouring in already. Under the Biden-Harris disaster, the floodgates opened wide. Remember the COVID relief money? Trillions poured out in a panic, and the fraudsters feasted. The Paycheck Protection Program, PPP loans, meant to keep small businesses alive, turned into the biggest grift in American history, from what I can tell. Estimates from the Small Business Administration's own Inspector General put potentially fraudulent PPP loans at around $64 billion or more, with overall pandemic relief hitting $200 billion or higher in some select programs. Among those getting caught, 22 crooks set up fake companies, used stolen identities, and pocketed cash for businesses that never existed. Luxury cars, vacations, even strip clubs. Your tax dollars at work. Unemployment insurance? Over $100 billion in fraud claims there, with ghost claimants and people collecting benefits while still working under the table. Vice President J.D. Vance hosted a roundtable on fraud earlier this week, and here's just some of what he has found already. Listen.
18: In just 2 months, we exposed billions of dollars in benefits that have been stolen from the American people. We've referred over $22 billion in fraudulent small business loans back to the Treasury for collection. We've deferred more than $1.3 billion in fraudulent Medicaid reimbursements that were coming from various states, particularly California. We put a six-month hold on enrollments for new hospice and home health care providers because so many of the newer hospice providers were not actually providing hospice services, but were just focused on fraud. So we're going to cut that out for a little bit and try to get to a place where we can actually certify that the people providing hospice services are actually providing those very necessary and important services. We've recovered taxpayer funds from the $135 billion stolen after the floodgates were open in the immediate aftermath of COVID. We have found $6.3 billion in suspected fraudulent government contracts, which were mostly awarded during the last administration, and that has stopped. And finally, we blocked $60 million in student aid fraud that should have gone to young people trying to get an education, but instead we're going to fraudsters.
17: Now, these weren't victimless crimes, like some would say. Real mom and pop shops got squeezed out while connected operators laughed all the way to the bank. And don't get me started on Medicare and Medicaid. These programs bleed money every year. In just one massive 2025 healthcare fraud crackdown, authorities charged 324 defendants for schemes involving almost $15 billion in false claims, the largest in history so far. Doctors billing for Botox that was never given. Pharmacies pushing unnecessary medications. Transnational gangs using stolen identities to milk the system. California alone had one guy plead guilty to a $270 million Medicaid drug fraud scheme. The numbers are staggering. Government-wide improper payments, many tied to fraud, waste, and abuse, run into the hundreds of billions of dollars annually across federal programs. Medicaid improper payments alone were estimated in the tens of billions recently, with plenty of outright scams hidden in the insufficient documentation excuses. 11 identity theft rings, bid rigging in government contracts, fake hospice and home health claims, and the list just goes on and on and on. President Trump says it is mind-boggling. Here he is.
19: Couple of very strong women, too. But I was watching that last night. I said, I'm proud of you guys. In 2 months, we've exposed tens of billions of dollars of defrauded taxpayer money, prosecuted numerous fraudsters, Todd, and stopped billions of suspicious payments, very suspicious. Oh, you haven't seen anything yet? Well, you see, I'm getting reports from Todd, from JD. I've never seen anything like it. The kind of just hundreds of billions of dollars was stolen. And no other administration would do what we're doing. Just let it go. Everybody was getting rich. And I think we have a chance to save Social Security without doing anything to it by just the numbers of fraudulent.
17: Yeah. Save Social Security by saving the theft. This isn't incompetence. It's a feature of a bloated bureaucracy the Democrats defended for years and still do. Open borders under Joe Biden let in more than economic migrants. They enabled fraud networks exploiting lax verification. Welfare programs, student aid, you name it, scammers treat Uncle Sam like a piggy bank with no lock. The co-chair for this anti-fraud task force, Andrew Ferguson, ties almost all of this fraud directly back to third world immigration importation. Here's what he said.
20: Benefits programs and our whole society was designed for a high trust people. American people rightly expect that their fellow citizens will deal with them and with the government honestly and fairly. That's why for up until the last decade or so, shelves in our grocery stores and our pharmacies were open and readily accessible. We weren't accustomed to seeing security guards outside of banks or jewelry stores. We didn't have to worry about organized retail theft or industrial scale scammers of the type you all protect your citizens from every day. Nor did we have to worry about piratical fraudsters raiding our benefits program. But sadly, that is no longer true. It's become clear that huge groups of people in this country are taking advantage of our longstanding culture of trust to enrich themselves at the expense of the American people.
17: Yeah. Ferguson went on to give some pretty accurate examples of how this has changed our society as a whole. Here's more from what he said.
20: Just this weekend, I was shopping at a big home improvement store to buy a drill to do some home improvement. And I had to hit a call button and wait 15 minutes for a sales associate to come unlock a steel cage and a steel padlock to get access to a drill. It's why deodorant is now locked behind plastic windows at pharmacies. It's why security guards are seen at every store in America. The social trust has evaporated and people are taking advantage of it. And the same is true with our federal benefits programs. Huge segments of the population have decided to take advantage of this generosity and trust of American citizens through deception and fraud, and billions of dollars each year leave our programs into the hands of pirates, fraudsters, scammers, and gangs who treat American generosity as little more than a get-quick-rich scheme.
17: You know, we shouldn't have to live this way. We shouldn't. Thankfully, President Trump and Vice President J.D. Vance are on a mission to get it fixed. We'll talk more about that coming up. Nice to see you on a Thursday. Good morning.

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3: Look, it's going to take real action to clean up all this fraud. President Trump isn't just talking about draining the swamp. He's firing bureaucrats, appointing warriors, and delivering results, as you can see. Early in this term, he established this task force to eliminate fraud, putting Vice President J.D. Vance in charge to coordinate a full-spectrum assault on waste, fraud, and abuse across federal benefit programs. This isn't some blue-ribbon panel for photo ops. It's about real enforcement. Verifying eligibility, pausing suspicious payments, sharing data between agencies, and prosecuting the criminals. Prosecuting them. Look at what's happening on the ground. CMS Administrator Dr. Mehmet Oz, working with Secretary RFK Jr. and Vance, announced major crackdowns on health care fraud. They suspended billions in suspected fraudulent Medicare payments using advanced analytics. They hit a nationwide moratorium on new enrollments for certain durable medical equipment suppliers. Those wheelchair and oxygen scams that have plagued seniors for decades. In Minnesota, of course, they deferred Medicaid funding over questionable claims. In California, probes into shady hospices also led to deferred payments. Stephen Miller says it's enough to completely turn this ship around. Maybe. Here he is.
6: not abiding by our laws. And the amount that has been fleeced from us is in the hundreds of billions of dollars. I believe, based on what I've seen and what I've

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2: This should be a bipartisan issue, but get this. Every single Democrat attorney general refused to show up for that roundtable. Everyone. It's a disgrace, and it's telling. Fraud weakens trust in government. And the left loves a weak, distrusted system they can control. MAGA knows better. Secure the border, secure elections, secure spending. Trump's team is restoring accountability, and he's not scared to drop names. Here's an example.
3: They're crooks. They're thieves, and I hope that Todd is going to do a real job. These are crooked people. These are thieves. This isn't like a mistake. I'm just talking about one person. He got hundreds of thousands, millions of dollars for securing one man, for taking care of one elderly man. He was a service. He got paid millions of dollars for taking care of one man. Total crook. They're all crooks. The Somalians, what they've done to Minnesota, the Somalians, crooked as hell. Ilhan Omar, crooked as hell. They're all crooks. And we got them. We got them. Now we're putting the clamps on.
2: And Congresswoman Omar can continue to call President Trump a racist and a bigot, but it won't change the fact that he's not going to allow her to scheme any longer. She was central to legislation that did away with much of the verification that should have been there for COVID relief. Why, you ask? So she could procure more handouts for her friends, like multiple restaurant owners and program leaders who she publicly praised and platformed, who have now been outed as fraudsters. Convicted ringleader Amy Bach claimed in a jailhouse interview that Omar knew about phony handout claims due to close community ties and outreach to her office. Bach said many operators worked directly with her or her staff on such waivers. And the cherry on top is that many of these fraudsters donated to her campaign. Imagine that. Basically, your tax dollars going there. Of course, Omar denies all of it, but she also won't comply with a single subpoena or probe, which isn't helping her innocent bystander story. Accountability is coming, and this fight is winnable because we have a president who puts America first. Trump survived lawfare, at least three assassination attempts, and the Steele attempts because he's built differently. He's surrounding himself with outsiders like Vance, Oz, RFK Jr., to name a few, people who actually want to fix things, not perpetuate the grift. And the results? Billions suspended, prosecutions ramping up, systems being hardened. This saves money. It lowers costs for all of us and protects legitimate beneficiaries. No more sacred cows, all right? Every program gets scrutinized. To my fellow Americans, report fraud when you see it. 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The deep state hates sunlight, but we're shining the brightest light in decades. 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This isn't the end. 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And that is the monologue for today. 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I'll take a break and I'll be right back.

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1: You know, I keep watching this race in Maine. Graham Plattner, Democrats are fleeing him now, saying his history that keeps bubbling to the surface, anti-Semitism, attacking a military veteran who had been shot a number of times, saying he deserved to die, a Purple Heart recipient who didn't die. Graham Plattner said he deserved to die. And the list goes on and on. But right now, Graham Plattner is leading in the polls by 8 and 10 points, even though Democrats are abandoning him now in droves. I mean, the Nazi tattoo enough is disqualifying. Oh, I didn't know what it was. Yeah, go with that. And my dog ate my homework. Meanwhile, more fraud that I'm going to share with you coming up. The feds seized $40 million in gold bars, cash, Rolexes, and more from a former CIA official who faked being a Navy pilot and test pilot. Now, how is that possible? Seriously, how is that possible? You work for the CIA, and they can't figure out that your resume is a fraud? Unbelievable. $40 million in gold bars in his house. 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I'll be back.
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3: With SRN News, I'm Jason Walker. Supreme Court Thursday ruling for a black death row inmate from Mississippi who claims there was racial bias in the makeup of the jury that convicted him. On a 5-4 vote, the justices sided with Terry Pitchford. There were 11 whites on the jury and one black. U.S. and Iranian negotiators reaching a tentative deal now to extend the ceasefire by 60 days and start a new round of talks on Iran's nuclear program. Vice President J.D. Vance has confirmed there is a tentative agreement. It's unclear, though, if President Trump has approved it as yet. Crews have recovered 6 of 9 workers who were missing and presumed dead in that chemical tank rupture in Washington State. The death toll is now 11, including the 3 who are still missing. This is SRN News.
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4: Overnight, expect a clear sky with a low of 48. Tomorrow, Friday, will bring mostly sunny and warm conditions with a high of 80. Friday night will be clear with a low of 51. I'm meteorologist Jason Caterina on FM 92.7 and AM 1400. 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Overnight, expect a clear sky with a low of 48. Tomorrow, Friday, will bring mostly sunny and warm conditions with a high of 80. Friday night will be clear with a low of 51. I'm meteorologist Jason Caterina on FM 92.7 and AM 1400. 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
8: This is Seth Liebson for townhall.com. With the end of commencement season, it is worth considering what advice a generation of youth more in need of sober and serious advice than at any other time in our history should hear. Professor Jonathan Haidt has pointed out, having given our children smartphones, we are now engaged in the largest uncontrolled experiment humanity has ever performed on its own children. Major corporations now spend billions of dollars. Their primary mission? Getting as many children as glued to screens for as long as possible. Humanity is being stolen from our youth at great costs and great prices. Former Senator and University President Ben Sasse, diagnosed with cancer, expected to die this year, is giving every audience he can his final lessons about life. It is as beautiful as it is selfless. Watch his 60 Minutes interview. Everything we need to know about life and how to live meaningfully is there. His main concern, quote, these super devices in our pockets that have distracted us from some of the most fundamental human activities and aspirations of life.
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1: All right, let's jump right back into it now. A number of years ago now, I had an attorney approach me and say, look, I've got a client here who has been looking into PFAS. These are those forever chemicals that, you know, cause cancer and a lot of other health problems that have become ubiquitous in our environment because they're in popcorn bags, they're in the water-resistant stuff you put on your carpet or your couch. They were in the military pretty much everywhere, aqueous firefighting foam, and it's not gotten any better. That attorney was David Coleman, senior partner with the Coleman Legal Group. He joins me this morning. David, good morning.
9: Morning, Steve. Good to be with you.
1: Yeah, and we were talking about this in the break. This goes back to maybe 2017. You had a whistleblower in Michigan who had done investigations and research into a former Air Force base and found the place was off the scale when it came to these chemicals. And people there at Wurtsmith had all sorts of odd cancers, thyroid cancers. There were women that had grown up there on that base that were getting complete hysterectomies at the age of 18, 19. Just horrendous problems. And this PFAS poison, if you will, gets into the water. And you can see it because oftentimes the water will foam up. And the kids would go play in this foam when they were kids. They didn't know any better. There's foam in the lake. Hey, something to play in. The situation has not gotten better. This PFAS, we were one of the first to ring the bell a decade ago. But, man, it's gotten a lot of attention now, hasn't it?
9: It sure has, Steve. And there's been a couple of recent articles in the media and a lot of coverage. Two things. You know, Michigan has the Wurzweith Air Force Base up north, Camp Grayling, other places where these PFAS were used for decades. And the problem they're finding with these is a lot of times there's natural barriers, you know, with the land and other things that will stop the flow of most contaminants. Not on PFAS. They go everywhere, and it's ubiquitous. And so the two stories, one was the Air Force is now delaying the cleanup. They've pushed it back 5 years, and you've got all these problems up in Otsego and northern Michigan and cancers and, you know, birth defects and all kinds of things. And now they're pushing it back 5 years before they're going to start any remediation or cleanup.
1: Well,
9: so
1: really
9: people
1: difficult.
9: Are really, really upset about that.
1: Yeah, you know, and I've been told that Camp Lejeune might be the most contaminated piece of real estate in the entire country because of all the military work there over many years. So it's not like this is isolated to Michigan. This aqueous firefighting foam is great if there's a plane on fire on an aircraft carrier. It works really well. It puts it out. It's an emergency. But the problem is it was used in so many places. In Oscoda there, at Wordsmith, they practiced with it almost daily. That's why it was in the soil, in the groundwater, everywhere. You know, polar bears have tested positive for these PFAS. They're nowhere near these products. I mean, you go around the world, it's in all of us. And I wonder about the overall health concerns. And we were told, Bob Delaney was the man who wrote that. He wrote a report for the state of Michigan that was promptly ignored for years before he came on this program a decade ago and tore back the curtain. And he said at that time, a decade ago, when we were talking to him on the program, said the problem here is the cost of cleanup is beyond anything that's possible. Tens of billions, hundreds of billions of dollars, because the only way that they currently have to get rid of this stuff is incineration. Well, you can't burn all the dirt. You can't burn all the water, right? I mean, it's a staggering problem, isn't it?
9: Yeah, it sure is. And it's ubiquitous. It's everywhere, like you say. You buy pizza and the pizza box comes. You've got PFAS coating those pizza boxes.
1: Right.
9: You get fast food, wrappers, I mean, cups that you drink out of. I mean, it's everywhere. And now, of course, you have MDHHS here in Michigan, our Health and Human Services, just put out a warning this summer. If you're out in the lakes, you know, Great Lakes in Michigan, rivers, ponds, anywhere you are, foam, people are seeing more and more of this foam coming up. It's kind of brownish, maybe a little off-white color, that sort of thing. And like you said, kids play in it and all that sort of thing. Well, they're finding this foam is full of PFAS. And so they're warning people, don't touch the foam here in Michigan. And if you do, you must bathe and immediately rinse off and get it off your body because it'll be absorbed and can cause lifelong health problems. And so MDHHS just put out this warning last week. That was the second story. And it just shows how big of a problem this is. And honestly, it might be something that's just, how do you really handle it? It's so enormous.
1: Yeah, it is enormous, and how do you rid yourself? I did see some studies, a year or two ago, that they had found a way that magnetizing the water would collect the molecules to the magnet, but that's early research. Here's the problem, like I said, when polar bears have it and everything in between, and it's in you, it's in me, and it causes, you know, weird cancers. There was also some work done that said there might be a connection to autism. And wouldn't that make sense? This rise in autism, this rise in PFAS, there's no cause and effect here. Early studies again, so I don't want to make people think that there's, you know, a direct line there. But it makes you question, you know, these crazy cancers that are being seen and that's in the ground and the military used it everywhere, all over the world. It's frightening to me, but what can anybody do? You're an attorney. Let's say somebody worked at that Air Force base. Well, you're in the military. You probably don't have any grounds to sue because you signed all that paperwork. If you're right. A private citizen, right. However, living adjacent to that base, and you got poisoned by this, there might be something, right?
9: There could be, but of course you have issues of governmental immunity, and can a private citizen sue, you know, the federal government because of all these cancers and problems that are coming? You know, really, the only way to have a surefire remedy for people would be if Congress were to act and create some kind of a remedy or fund. Like President Trump just did a fund for people who have been wrongfully prosecuted by the federal government. And people can tap that fund to help pay for their legal fees. But again, Steve, you're talking hundreds of billions, maybe trillions of dollars here. I don't know where the money's going to come from. It's a real problem unless somebody can come up with a way to get rid of it. Like you say, this new research, things like that. This is going to be an ongoing problem.
10: Well, this
9: but people
10: place.
9: Need to be aware.
10: Go ahead.
9: And stay away from those things if you're out in the lakes and the ponds.
1: Yeah, if you see this brownish foam, don't let the kids play in it. But, you know, my little bit of hope here, David, is that maybe Robert F. Kennedy Jr. can focus on this at Health and Human Services. You know, he's a guy who's taken on polluters. He's taken on the big pharma industry. He's taken on the vaccine manufacturers. He's taken on a lot of people in his career as an activist. And now he's in charge. Maybe there's something there. Last word to you.
9: Yeah, I think at least there's people in place who care about the problem and are going to try to look for the solutions. I think the last administration ignored it and did nothing about it. So hopefully we can get some of the best and brightest minds looking at this and coming up with some solutions, because it's a problem that's affecting all of us. It's not just outdoorsmen or a few people. You can be living your life in a city and think you're immune from this sort of thing. No, you're not. You're being exposed to this stuff all the time. You got to be careful.
1: Yeah. I like microwave popcorn. There it is. I like pizza delivered. There it is. I like to sit on my couch that has water-resistant product. There it is. Anyhow, David, thank you for being here. We're going to have, we're going to try to get that whistleblower on the program. David's going to reach out because you should hear from him. He's been studying it for decades. David Coleman, as always, thank you.
9: Thank you, Steve. Great to be with you again.
1: Nice to see you. Senior partner, Coleman Legal Group, David Coleman. What do you think of this? Send me an email, stevegruber.com. I'll be right back.
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1: You ever look at pictures of, like, maybe you're in it, a picture of a high school graduation class, 1960s, 1970s, and compare it to a class you see today? We don't even look like the same species. We don't. I mean, the incident of morbid obesity in this country, and kids, you see kids that are just so overweight, and you're thinking, at least I think to myself, that kid's being set up for a terrible life. Well, in this America 250, maybe it's time to celebrate with getting in shape and feeling better. And feeling better about this country. How about all that, right? How about a patriotic look at the way we look at ourselves? Missy Malone from My Pure Health is joining me. Missy, good morning.
10: Hi, thanks for having me, Steve.
1: A health revolution to celebrate the 250th anniversary of our country. And like you always say, Missy, it's not your fault. You've tried the diets, you've tried this, you've tried that. It's your metabolism. And all these, you know, little tricks really aren't the key, are they? It's actually getting your metabolism back online and firing it back up.
10: And that's right, because everything with being fake news, well, the diet industry is kind of like fake news. They sell everybody a one-size-fits-all solution to a very unique problem going on the inside of the body. And so that's what we help people do, is let them know first, it's not your fault that you can't lose weight. Because you didn't really know, you don't know what's controlling it yet until you have a consultation.
1: Yeah, there are a lot of people out there. Multi-billion dollar industry is this weight loss. But you've got a way, you look at each person, because what's good for me is not the same for you, is it?
10: Correct. Each person, inside our biology is quantum biology. The metabolism is run by whether or not the systems on the inside of the body are functioning or not functioning. So if you're carrying an extra 20, 30 pounds and no matter what you're doing, the scale won't move, it's because the systems on the inside of the body need to have a tune-up.
1: So how do you determine that? I mean, I know how you do it, but explain to the folks, how do you do it?
10: Well, thanks to advanced wellness technology, the technology that we use is in place thanks to a man named Nikola Tesla. Nikola Tesla from the late 1800s, early 1900s was letting us know that everything's a frequency. So inside the human body, there are 2,800 systems that control the metabolism, and we just have to figure out what's causing the problem. Because as you see, most people are on the yo-yo train. You know, they do the shots, they do the shakes, the prepackaged meals, and all of that good stuff. And no matter what they do, they're not losing weight. And it's because they're trying something from the outside to fix an inside problem.
1: Yeah, so all the roads, as it says there, lead to the same place, and then you start over, right?
10: Yeah. Yeah, that's what we do. Every single person that we see, well, the majority of the clients, most of your listeners, when I talk to them, they're from all over the United States. And when they have the consult, I'm like, I want to know your age, height, your current weight, what kind of medications are you on, and what have you done to lose weight over the years? And I mean, and it's a lot of sad conversations I have, frankly. Some people, they're in their late 50s, they've been in Weight Watchers since they were 5. And I'm like, I didn't know it was around that long. And so people carry a lot of shame and blame and guilt because they try and try and try again, and they get a little bit of hope, and then they try something different, and it just fails.
1: All right, so my question is, what actually controls my metabolism? How do I start it again? That's a question people ask.
10: Absolutely. This is what's controlling metabolism. It's hormones. It's your stress. It's digestion. This is the client before you, or not the client, the guy before you talk about PFAS, water contaminants. There are toxins inside the body. And again, thanks to the wellness technology that we, the advanced technology that we have, again, Nikola Tesla style, we have to figure out what is interrupting your body, so that way your body should naturally metabolism. This is, most people don't understand, you can turn a metabolism back on, and that's what we do. So you have to get to the root of the problem, address it with the technology scan that we do, and then get a customized approach, get a customized solution. You just need to give us a call so we can explain it.
1: Yeah, I did this in 2018, and I was a skeptic, you know that. But you are different, because it's not replacement meals, it's not shakes, it's not points, it's not any of that nonsense. It's real food and doing it the right way, correct?
10: Absolutely. This is 100% natural. This body is designed to know how to heal and repair itself. You just have to know what's causing the problem. And it's all natural. I mean, just like RFK Jr. is saying, he wants to incentivize doctors to start de-prescribing medication. Well, I'm not a doctor, but I'm definitely going to be helping a lot of doctors de-prescribe their patients because they've come through our system.
1: All right, so again, it worked for me, but it worked for other people too. I've seen the emails and got some examples right there in front of us. I mean, real results for real people, isn't it, Missy?
10: Absolutely. A functioning metabolism is going to eat stored fat. All those people right there, their metabolism, we got it working again. And that is the most of the cheap people that you see right there did that in less than 2 months.
1: Yeah. yeah. All right. So yeah. For America 250, you've got an offer for us today because, look, I've done it. I don't care where you live in America. Florida, Fargo, right. Washington, Wyoming, doesn't matter. There's a special right. 25% off. Missy, tell them about it.
10: Absolutely. All you have to do in honor of America being, I'm a big patriot. I want to offer the Steve Gruber listeners 25% off of our weight loss plan. Majority of our clients will end up doing a 40-day weight loss protocol, and where the average woman's going to lose anywhere from 20 to 28 pounds in 40 days. And that's 2 to 3 pant sizes because we're talking right. about true body fat, not weight, not muscle, but body fat. And so in the men, you guys drop anywhere from 35 to 50 pounds in 40 days.
1: I did.
10: Because we're going to jumpstart it. Yes, we need a jumpstart. No one's surprised when we jumpstart the car.
1: That's right.
10: It's not surprising when we jumpstart the material.
1: All you have to do, if you're listening, look, I did it in 2018. 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
2: The Answer.
1: I am just fascinated by this story that I'm reading here, and I want to share more of it with you because the headline is this. The Fed seized $40 million in gold bars, cash, Rolexes from former CIA official who faked being a Navy pilot. You're getting a job at the CIA. You would think if there's anybody on the planet that could vet your job resume or your background, it would be the CIA, right? Apparently not. A former senior U.S. government official with top secret security clearance arrested when the FBI raided his Virginia home, discovered 1 kilogram gold bars. 303. It's worth about $40 million today's money, $2 million in cash, 35 luxury watches, and a whole lot more. David Rush, arrested May the 19th, facing federal charges for theft of public money after allegedly the government screwing the government out of tens of millions of dollars while posing as a highly decorated Navy Reserve captain and Air Force test pilot, of which he was neither. He works for the CIA. I mean, come on. You guys, wow. According to an unsealed criminal complaint and FBI affidavit, the grift unraveled after Rush made multiple requests to his agency beginning in November of 25 through March of 26 for a significant quantity of foreign currency and tens of millions of dollars in gold bars for work he needed to do, he said. He said it was work-related expenses. But apparently not. The federal investigation revealed that despite holding a senior executive service rank, top secret clearance, Rush routinely lied about his military background and education. In applications for his high-level job, he claimed he was a graduate of the U.S. Air Force Test Pilot School and current director of tests for 145-person, 18-aircraft Joint Army-Navy Weapons Test Organization, all of which was false. I mean, you could just pick up the phone. Hey, do you know this Rush guy?
21: I mean, was he doing a good job in his role?
1: I don't
21: besides
1: know.
21: Stealing?
1: He was doing a good job. $40 million in gold bars in the house. work-related. Yeah. Well, we don't have that problem here. All right, we don't have that problem. Just bizarre. Anyhow, I'm going to take a break. I'll be back. Ivy will be joining me. Got a little special announcement for that one after this.
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3: News this hour from Town Hall. I'm Jason Walker. President Trump's border czar, Tom Homan, pushing back on claims conditions are poor at Delaney Hall Detention Center that ICE Detention Center in Newark, New Jersey, where protesters have been clashing with police.
4: I have full confidence that Delaney is being run fine and people are being treated well.
5: Border Czar Tom Homan telling Chris Cuomo on News Nation conditions are fine at the federal ICE holding facility in New Jersey, despite claims from some criminal illegal aliens being held there for processing.
4: We take very good care of these people. And look, no one wants to be detained. So criminal aliens are going to make an effort, say, oh, the food's bad, or I'm being mistreated.
5: Laura Winters reporting.
3: In our 50th state, a manhunt is underway after three men have been killed.
8: Police in Hawaii are searching for 36-year-old Jacob Baker of Pahoa, who they say is wanted in connection with three killings this week. Three men, ranging in age from 69 to 79 years old, were found dead in the Puna area of Hawaii. One was partially submerged in a cement pond. Another was found dead with apparent blunt force injuries. The third was found dead following a welfare check request. Police urge the public to report any information about Baker, but say do not approach him. I'm Lisa Dwyer.
3: Asian shares mostly higher on expectations of a possible deal between the U.S. and Iran to extend their ceasefire by 60 days. Oil prices did slip on optimism over a de-escalation of the war. NBA approving big changes to the draft lottery. League says the move will strip the teams with the worst records from receiving the best odds of winning the number one pick. Changes were approved, cracking down on tanking. More on these stories, townhall.com.
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27: Overnight, expect a clear sky with a low of 48. Tomorrow, Friday, will bring mostly sunny and warm conditions with a high of 80. Friday night will be clear with a low of 51. I'm meteorologist Jason Caterina on FM 92.7 and AM 1400. 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
10: America's awake, and we're just getting started. 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
1: All right, welcome back to it as we jump into it. Fighting for you from the foxhole, from the relentless pursuit of truth here. And three big things this hour. Number one, the Clarity Act for crypto could soon send the currencies soaring. Many analysts are saying the same thing, and they are waiting on President Trump to sign the measure into law, which should happen between now, and some say he might sign it on the 4th of July. We'll find out. Number two, you've seen the mobs of teenagers raging in the streets, terrorizing communities, injuring police, too. And in Chicago, the mayor is blaming not the criminals. He's blaming social media, of course. And number three, so Ken Paxton wiped out a four-term Republican Senator John Cornyn in Texas Tuesday, and Democrats think they have a lane to turn Texas blue for the first time in decades. And I want Ivy to jump in here and have a little say and a little listen to what we're going to check out here. Ivy, good morning. Oh, and happy birthday.
11: Oh, thank you, Steve. Yeah. Hello, happy to be here.
1: Yes, you are. 21 years old and happy and free.
11: Oh, yes.
1: Yeah.
11: Careful, don't tell people that. They might actually believe it.
12: Yeah. I was going to say 25, but man, I didn't give you enough credit. That's my fault.
1: Thank you, Brock. All right.
12: Happy birthday, Mrs. Gruber.
11: Thank you.
1: I want you to hear this. He always calls you Mrs. Gruber. He's so polite. But this is the guy, Ivy, and I think this is a gift, not a birthday gift, but a gift to the Republicans in Texas. This is the guy, James Tallarico.
11: Oh, yeah.
1: They think that it's going to turn the Lone Star State blue. Here is the first Republican ad following Ken Paxton's win, and it's pretty educational. Listen.
13: The Democrats have a weird candidate.
14: God is non-binary. There are many more than two biological sexes. In fact, there are six. It is now existential that we try to reduce our meat consumption. The American flag is such a complicated symbol for most of us. Prophetic voices like Jesus have helped me reckon with my own whiteness, my own masculinity. Our southern border should be like our front porch. There should be a giant welcome mat out front. Yeah. No need to sit and cry over, you know, your whiteness or your masculinity. They're going to call me a radical leftist.
18: Something that you love that's not family or friends.
14: I love, and just say this because it's on my mind, the trans children.
13: The Democrats have a weird candidate.
29: Low T Tallarico, 2 weeks from Texas. Lone Star Liberty Pack is responsible.
1: Low T Tallarico. The material is endless. Yeah.
11: Oh my gosh. You know, and what is it? He said something along the lines of, my whiteness, or let's put a welcome mat out on our border. We can go on and on.
1: Oh, and he's anti-meat. anti-red meat. That's going to fly
11: less
1: in Texas.
11: Red, exactly.
1: Yeah. No steaks in Texas.
2: Oh. Loves yeah. trans children.
1: Yeah. Mm-hmm. That's the most important thing, anyhow. By the way, Mr. Tallarico,
11: there's
1: is no such
11: chance
1: thing
11: in hell that guy wins anything.
1: Yeah.
11: Not in Texas.
1: No. I don't know that he'd win in Massachusetts with that kind of theology. Anyhow, on this wonderful day, what's on your mind?
11: So, interesting story. The FBI arrests a former CIA official over $40 million that he has worth of gold bars stashed in his Virginia home.
1: Yeah, we were just talking about that. 1 kilogram bar. 300, that's 2.2 pounds per bar. Uh-huh. And it was work-related, Ivy. So, yeah. Work-related.
11: Yeah, he also had roughly $2 million in cash. 35 luxury watches, many of them Rolexes.
1: Of course.
11: And it's like, but where did you get all this stuff?
1: Here's the question I was asking a little while ago. He works for the CIA. He faked that he was a Navy test pilot. He faked that he was having all these different things. You work for the CIA. Mm-hmm. Wouldn't you think that's the one place you would go and they could actually do a background check that was of value? The guy's been lying to him for years. Oh, yeah, I'm a Navy test pilot. I'm a veteran. I've done all these things. I went to Clemson University, none of which was true. How could that possibly happen?
11: How can you, not only that, but how can you just create this complete false life and then tell people that that's what you do and, you know, you're selling a lie? Like, how bizarre.
1: He sold it well. $40 million. I mean, that takes up some space.
11: Isn't that kind of what the CIA does sometimes? They go in and they infiltrate and they pretend to be other people. Maybe he fits right in.
12: If I would have accumulated that kind of stash legally, you'd never see me again.
11: Right?
12: I would be someplace.
1: Wait, Brock. You wouldn't invite us? That's not very polite.
12: No, here's what I would do. Number one, I would buy a place in the South, whether it's Florida or Arizona, someplace warmer. And then I would have a place up north because, as you know, there's no place greater in the world in the summertime than Michigan.
1: That's true.
12: It's wonderful.
1: Well done.
12: Yeah. And then I would have parties at both places, and I would invite lots and lots of people. And, of course, you, both of you. And, yes, you too, Anthony.
11: Reluctantly.
2: Thank you.
12: Oh, I'm just kidding. Come on now.
1: Anyhow, I can't believe this guy got away with it. And then they raided his house.
11: So strange.
1: You know, so strange.
11: Well, he didn't really get away with it. He's been caught now.
1: He got away with it for a while.
11: Yeah, that's true.
1: I mean, it took a while to stack 1 kilo bars, anyhow.
11: I mean, does it take that long?
1: Yeah.
11: I don't know. So what do you think about if we created an AI hologram of you, Steve? And, you know, place this hologram in everyone's living room so that they can have a intimate experience during your morning show.
1: You know, I've been saying it for years. The next step of evolution in media is that I will be in their living room, or you'll be in their living room, sitting there telling them the news.
11: And in the form of a hologram in artificial reality, you know, the AR glasses, things like that. We've been talking about that before. It's been really popular. But there's in the LaGuardia Airport. There's actually a very realistic AI hologram that you can go up to it, ask it questions. Hey, where do I get to this gate? Tell me about where this is located. Or if you need any sort of like instructions, you can go up to this hologram, ask it questions, and it will give you back answers. Would you be willing to try such a thing?
1: It's like Star Wars. It's Princess Leia being projected there, right? In the hologram. And here she is. I don't know, but I did a little bit of reading about that as well. This hologram, I think if I understand this correctly, will walk around the airport with you.
11: Oh, wow. I did not realize that.
1: But here's my concern with it. You've already got kids who say they can have an intimate relationship with AI personality. I mean, now you've taken it to the next level.
12: Help me, Obi-Wan Kenobi. You're my only hope.
11: Exactly. Yeah. I agree, Steve. I didn't even actually consider that. And I know that I have actually brought it up many times where there are young people who do have these relationships with, you know, these AI generators. And now imagine if you can have an hologram. Oh, man, that is a scary thing. Well, now, in terms of being helpful in this regard, I'm okay with it. But if you can bring it into your home and then all of a sudden you never see your kid.
1: You know, that's why I call it the electronic devil.
11: Yeah.
1: It's just another step down that very slippery path, I think. Anyhow.
11: No kidding.
1: So you'd use it.
11: Yeah, I'd use it in the airport if I needed help, sure.
1: All right.
11: You know, sometimes it's hard to find people.
1: Yeah.
11: Like, hey, there's a hologram.
1: Hey, hologram person. What do you guys think? Send us an email, stevegerber.com. Holograms, good thing, bad thing. Happy birthday, Ivy. Love you.
11: Love you.
1: All right, we'll take a break. Weigh in, stevegerber.com. I'll be back.
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15: Larry Elder believes the president deserves the credit.
17: Well, the Iranian people might not rise up and take back their country. 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

0: All right, back at it now as we jump in. My next guest is Jacob Hubert, Senior Litigation Counsel at the New Civil Liberties Alliance. He previously served as President and Director of the Litigation of the Liberty Justice Center. On tap today, those unconstitutional ID laws for gun owners in the state of Illinois. Show your papers. Show your papers. And that's just one example. Virginia also doing egregiously unconstitutional things. Jacob, welcome to the program.
1: Thanks for having me.
0: It seems that these states are immune to the Supreme Court. They don't even care that the Supreme Court has been clear about the ability for me to carry, to protect myself in private, in public. And so tell the folks about these papers in Illinois. What's being demanded of the government there?
1: Well, in Illinois, you can't so much as touch a gun unless you go and get the government's permission in advance. In Illinois, you have to apply to the state police to get a permit before you can possess or use any firearm in any way, anywhere, anytime, which is really extreme, of course, considering that the having a firearm is a fundamental constitutional right. And the whole point of a constitutional right is that you don't have to ask the government's permission to do a thing. So we have filed a lawsuit in federal court arguing that this violates Illinoisans' Second Amendment rights and their right not to be deprived of their liberty without due process.
0: All right, so how can they do this? And how is it not being challenged in the United States Supreme Court, honestly? Because here, I've talked about this on the program before, but if I jump in my car in Michigan and I drive to Montana with my concealed carry permit, it's legal in

0: 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Here's Franklin Graham.
1: I'm inviting you to join with us and to pray for America. 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
2: Outlawing guns, banning commonly used firearms. And as Clarence Thomas said, the Second Amendment's not a second class right. It is part of the Constitution and has been from day one. It's part of the Bill of Rights. It's considered incredibly important to me and to millions of others. But Virginia knows it won't pass court muster, but they don't care because they figure if there's a year in between or 2 years in between, maybe they can collect guns from law-abiding citizens. That's got to be the play, right?
3: It would seem like it. You know, not only do lawsuits take a long time to play out, between the Supreme Court's decision in the Heller case saying that the Second Amendment protects an individual right and its more recent decision in the Bruin case making that even clearer, lots of challenges to gun laws that should have failed, or excuse me, challenges that should have succeeded, failed because there are courts in part of this country that essentially acted like the decision said something different from what it said and upheld all kinds of firearm restrictions. And for a long time, the Supreme Court didn't review those lower court decisions. And so they've gotten away with this. But in recent years, the courts are getting better on this because the Supreme Court has now spoken so clearly on how to handle these. And so now it is a really good time to be taking on these kinds of restrictions to hopefully get them struck down where they are and stop them from spreading across the country.
2: Jacob, does that mean, in your estimation, that maybe these things won't take as long because the Supreme Court's already ruled? So if somebody asks for an emergency hearing, for example, for Virginia or Illinois, that maybe they'll get to the front of the docket faster than they would have otherwise?
3: Well, I'd like to think so. It can take a long time for things to play out in the courts, almost no matter what issue you're bringing. So you have to be a little bit patient if you're in the business that I am, suing the government to strike down unconstitutional laws. But, we will get there. They don't have an excuse for upholding these things, for delaying these things. So we're optimistic that we'll get a good result in a reasonable amount of time, if not as soon as we all would like.
2: How important is it, do you think, that the Supreme Court, a lot of rumors that Samuel Alito might resign. He's got some health issues. How important is it for Alito and maybe even Clarence Thomas to say, now is my time after this session ends in June, that they maybe take a leave and allow the president to bring in two much younger justices? Your thoughts, last word to you.
3: Well, it's not my place to tell them what they should do. I do know that they've been very good justices on the issue of Second Amendment rights. If they do step down, I would hope the president would be very careful to pick people who will be just as good because those votes on the Supreme Court are so important.
2: Finding people just as good as Alito and Thomas, that's a tall order. I will say that, Jacob, but I appreciate your optimism. Thank you for being here. We'll keep an eye on Illinois. We'll keep an eye on Virginia and all the other states that think that the Second Amendment doesn't apply to their states. Thank you, sir.
3: Thank you.
2: It's remarkable, isn't it? They don't care. They say that Donald Trump wants to be a king while they ignore the United States Supreme Court rulings on critical matters to you, the citizen. I'll take a break and be back. This is Daybreak.

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0: 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The Answer.
2: All right, I can't help myself. Maybe it's a morbid curiosity. Maybe it's more.

0: Maybe it's more, but here we go down the rabbit hole, all right? You ready? A researcher, a whistleblower, says the government has not one but four different species of alien life in its possession, recovered from downed spacecraft. These claims are coming from Dr. Hal Putoff, a CIA-funded researcher, former Advanced Aerospace Weapon System Applications Program advisor, announced a new revelation while appearing on the UFO Roundtable on Steve Bartlett's Diary of a CEO podcast. Given the level of quality of their technology, if they didn't want to be seen, we wouldn't be seeing them, he said on the podcast. So it seems like I would say there's evidence that for whatever reason, they're wanting to be seen. Putoff went on to claim that federal officials have recovered four separate types of extraterrestrial life from various craft. People who have been involved in recoveries have said there are at least four types, four separate types. Now, I've not had direct access to that, but I believe the people who I talk to, four separate types of life. It's interesting to me that every one of these people comes forward and says, I've never actually seen one. Intelligence reports from last year, Davis reportedly claimed that each of the biological life forms pulled from alleged UFO wreckage is similar to humans in appearance because they possess two arms and a pair of legs. The revelation does not come as a surprise to many inside the UFO community, but what do you believe? We've been asking this more recently because President Trump has released all this information now. Millions of documents. But what is the truth? And would it shake up life as we know it? Probably, if this were true, it'd probably change a lot of things. Is that why it's been such a closely guarded secret? Is that why? The answer is, I don't know, but I put it out here for you.
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0: Who's noted here, by the way. Kent Heckenlively appeared on the Forgotten America podcast talking about these subjects and more. You can find that on YouTube. Look up Steve Gruber. You'll find the Forgotten America podcast. You can become a subscriber for free. And a lot of other great topics, too. You're not going to hear anywhere else. Good stuff.
2: Well done, Anthony, by the way.
0: Yeah, well done, Anthony.
1: Thank you.
0: Like a real professional.
1: Yes, yes. I will take my flowers.
0: Yeah. I'll take a break and be right back. This is Sunrise.
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4: With SRN News, I'm Jason Walker. It's not official, however, U.S. and Iranian negotiators have reached a tentative deal to extend the ceasefire by 60 days and start a new round of talks. Crews have recovered 6 of 9 workers missing and presumed dead in that chemical tank rupture in Washington State. Death toll stands at 11, including the 3 who are still missing. Rescue teams trying to reach 4 climbers who fell on Alaska's Mount McKinley. 4 climbers were part of a 7-person team. Fire devastating a girls' boarding school in Kenya. At least 16 students are dead. More than 80 have been injured. Deadly fire in Dallas after residents had smelled a gas leak in a huge apartment building. Unknown number of fatalities. This is SRN News.
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5: Overnight, expect a clear sky with a low of 48. Tomorrow, Friday, will bring mostly sunny and warm conditions with a high of 80. Friday night will be clear with a low of 51. I'm meteorologist Jason Caterina on FM 92.7 and AM 1400. 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Overnight, expect a clear sky with a low of 48. Tomorrow, Friday, will bring mostly sunny and warm conditions with a high of 80. Friday night will be clear with a low of 51. I'm meteorologist Jason Caterina on FM 92.7 and AM 1400. 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
10: This is Seth Liebson for townhall.com. With the end of commencement season, it is worth considering what advice a generation of youth more in need of sober and serious advice than at any other time in our history should hear. Professor Jonathan Haidt has pointed out, having given our children smartphones, we are now engaged in the largest uncontrolled experiment humanity has ever performed on its own children. Major corporations now spend billions of dollars. Their primary mission? Getting as many children as glued to screens for as long as possible. Humanity is being stolen from our youth at great costs and great prices. Former Senator and University President Ben Sasse, diagnosed with cancer, expected to die this year, is giving every audience he can his final lessons about life. It is as beautiful as it is selfless. Watch his 60 Minutes interview. Everything we need to know about life and how to live meaningfully is there. His main concern, quote, these super devices in our pockets that have distracted us from some of the most fundamental human activities and aspirations of life.
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0: Welcome back to the program. I keep telling you this, and I know I'm repeating myself, but I am so thrilled with my ghost bed. Once again, my Oura Ring gave me a crown and said, man, you slept great. I said, thank you, Oura Ring. But it's true, and you can tell. First thing when you wake up, you can tell. Did I have a good night or a bad night? And since we got the ghost bed 3 months ago now, Ivy and I, we have a lot of very good nights. I mean, better than we've had in the past, and it's just been exceptional. Joining me now is Mark Werner. He is the inventor and the creator of Ghost Bed, an American-made bed that you can try for 101 days. And if you don't like it, send it back. I don't know why you wouldn't like it, because, Mark, this is a great product. You developed this because you had some health issues, and you said, I can build a better bed, and you've done that for more than 25 years. And I'm telling you, I get the emails here. And for me and Ivy, this has been a godsend, to be honest with you. Nice to see you again. Tell the folks how you came to do this, because it was so important to you.
1: Well, thanks for having Ghostbed on today, Steve. Yeah, this is a personal journey. I had three neck surgeries. I couldn't find a pillow or mattress that worked for me. And fortunately, I was born into the Werner Ladder family. And my dad, my grandfather started over 100 years ago. And my dad invented the aluminum ladder and the fiberglass ladder. So I was reared in that environment. So I understood polymers and quality and branding and manufacturing. So I developed first a pillow that worked for us, and then a mattress that worked for us and worked for everybody. And I started with my wife here in the United States, and then my kids, and created a U.S.-based family business.
0: And it's great. Yeah, it really is. You mentioned your father, your grandfather, family company built this. I mean, you can't buy a ladder that doesn't have your name on it. I'll still give you pride to walk through, you know, wherever you walk through. Oh, it's a Werner ladder. Of course it is. But as we are getting through Memorial Day here, you all said those same members of your family that served this country. It's pretty important stuff.
1: Yeah. Shout out to my grandfather, who was a lieutenant colonel in both World War One and World War Two, and in between there, he worked for Hoover and the FBI in firearms and tobacco. Just because, even though he started the Werner Company over 100 years ago, you know, it was kind of a lemonade stand at the beginning. It was just trying to make dinner money for 11 brothers and sisters. He was the eldest. And then my dad served in Korea, and he was quite a crafty guy. He was on the front lines, and then they moved him, given that he's an engineer, to figuring out ways to take engines out of tanks. In usually takes 6 to 8 weeks. He figured out a way to do it in 3 hours. So the superiors liked that he could turn around equipment and rehab it very quickly. So he served, and his brothers, and even my aunt, his sister, was in the Women Army Corps, the WACS. So they have all served, and we're proud, and my dad's still with us at going on 96, and Memorial Day and Veterans Day are extremely important to him.
0: You know, and what you're telling me there is that engineering and designing and creating and doing things this way, whether it was your father, your grandfather, the ladder company, or now Ghostbed, it's in your blood, isn't it?
1: It's in my DNA. Yeah, I have lots of patents, as I think we've talked about in the past, for cooling patents and for adjustable bases, for anti-snore, for all kinds of things, packaging. And that's just what I do. I'm just an inventor. And I've been an inventor since I'm a kid, and as my dad is, as my grandpa was, and actually as my kids are too.
0: And, well, here's something. It is your DNA, because here's something we haven't talked about, Mark. And we've talked a number of times over the last few months. But with everybody coming through this camping season, because Memorial Day is the official kickoff of summer, so people roll out the RV, they've got it all ready to go. And I've seen this for years. I've had RVs. I don't have one currently, but I have in the past. And you spend all this money, some big fancy RV, and they put the cheapest mattress in the world in these things. It's like, man, it was a cool machine. The kitchen's great. The couch is great. The layout's great. Then you lay on the mattress and go, meh. But you've done something about that.
1: Yeah, I realized they put a $49 mattress in a $50,000 to $500,000 RV. You know, The experience of camping and sleeping out in kind of in the woods. So we took the ghost bed technology and we applied it to the sizes that are in the RV. So you've got a queen short, which is a little shorter, or a king short. We have it in all foam and hybrid. And we have unbelievable reviews. I mean, we sell on our website and we also sell on Amazon. And I think on Amazon we have a 4.7. And that's a place that it's a tough audience there. You know, there's more haters and makers than there are, you know, legit. So when you have a 4.7, you got a good product. And We just see the feedback all the time. And a lot of the people that buy the RV mattress end up buying the mattress then for their home and get the split setup like you. We're just loving it. Big fan.
0: Well, like I said, Ivy and I are absolutely thrilled. And I monitor my sleep with this ring. I've been doing that for about a year now. And you can see, I can go back and see the graph of where my sleep got a lot closer to optimum on a regular daily basis than where it was. I used to sleep okay, but now I sleep really, really well. And look, the only change I made was using your product, getting the ghost bed in my house, and it changed everything for us. And so let me just say something to the folks here. It's American made, right? It's not a cheapie, but it's better priced than a lot of the competition for better quality. As Mark just said, full of patents and ideas and tinkering that he does to make sure that, you know, he's in good shape from his neck surgery. And as a result of all that, you benefit. And if you're still not sure, you get 101 nights to try this thing. And if you don't like it, and I don't know why you wouldn't, but if you don't, it's okay. You can send it back, right?
1: That's right. We'll actually pick it up. You know what I mean? It's a hassle-less kind of experience. We'll pick it up. We'll even try to figure out, okay, what's wrong with it? And then what can we do to fix that? Can we get you a different model? And usually we can get that resolved. We want the customer to be happy. That's the long-term win.
0: Yeah.
1: By the way, Steve, I was kind of bragging about your good Oura Ring success with your friend John Solomon, who was envious of that those excellent results.
0: Well, John is a good man, and he's a good friend of ours as well. I know he's a friend of yours. Let me just say this. The Werner family is an all-American family. They've been doing things, building ladders and beds and doing things and creating jobs and doing great things. And here's something special for you today. You can save even more money. They're extending the Memorial Day sale for a few more days. So before it's too late, jump in there. You get an extra 10% off because you're an audience of this program. And you can have the same gratifying sleep that I have. I mean, it is wonderful. Mark Werner, always good talking to you, my friend. Thank you for being here.
1: Thank you so much, Steve.
0: Greatly appreciate it. 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I'll be right back. Or jump in the chat like some people have this morning and tell me how great your ghost bed is. All right, coming up on Forgotten America, the podcast, Ivy and I sit down with political commentator Dr. Steve Turley to discuss why millions of Americans are losing trust in the institutions that once defined public life, from government surveillance and big tech censorship to AI. It's a great conversation. And Turley says Americans are waking up to a system that feels more powerful and more intrusive. I feel the same way. Here's a preview.
2: The only way China can pull off their surveillance state, I kid you not, is by pushing this notion that this is a modern form of Confucianism. This is a modern form of Confucian-ordered society that they call Tianxia, the mandate of heaven. And I've read scholars who point out the only reason why Xi is doing that, they're very cynical, obviously, towards it. The only reason why Xi is doing that is because people completely lost faith in communism, the ideology of communism.
0: Of course they did. I never had faith in communism. Anyhow, Forgotten America, new episodes, including that one, drop on Monday mornings at 9 a.m. You can become a subscriber on YouTube. It's free. Check out these great conversations. Just click the QR code right there. Easy thing to do. You'll love these conversations. We talk about things that nobody else does on Forgotten America on YouTube. Just look up Steve Gruber. Sports with Brock after this. Did you know that American homeowners nationwide have over $32 trillion in equity? 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House alarms, doorbell cameras, and deadbolts won't work against these thieves because they're not after your stuff. They're after your equity. If your title isn't being monitored, scammers can transfer the title of your home into their name using a one-page document at the county and then take out loans against it or even sell it behind your back. 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
3: Well, keeping clean in the house, an important thing to do, obviously. It is an incredibly important thing to do, but there's this trend out there that might not be so safe, and that is taking your highly toxic, potentially poisonous cleaning chemicals and putting them into a cute bottle. The problem with that, so say my next two guests, is that you take away the child safety caps, you take away the protections, you take away the remedy if something happens, like you ingest these chemicals, that warning label has been discarded. Kareen Krempe is the president of Safe Kids Worldwide, and Brian Sansoni is the senior vice president of communications, outreach, and membership at the American Cleaning Institute. Guys, welcome to the program.
8: Thank you so much.
9: Thanks for having us.
3: Nice to have you. All right, so what is this trend? Decanting, I think it's called. You take your cleaning products, your bleach, your household cleaners, whatever they are, and you put them into some nice, pretty bottle so it looks nice on the shelf or under the sink. First of all, I don't care. So to me, it seems a little bit odd because I don't look under the sink that often, and there are my cleaning products. But people are doing this, and it's a trend, isn't it?
9: Yeah, we've noticed it just over the past couple of years with the explosion of all the social media channels, you know, on TikTok or Instagram. Yeah, you literally see folks will take, say, laundry pods out of the original container, put them in a clear jar or canister, and then take photos of it and share it on Instagram or Pinterest. But what they're doing there is putting style over safety. You know, those child-resistant containers are there for a reason. And it has all the safety information and usage information. But when you take the product out of that original container, it's just putting it out there in the open. Yeah. And we've noticed this trend continuing. The American Cleaning Institute did a recent survey. 60% of respondents say they already do it or will plan to do it or would consider storing cleaning products this way. And that's actually a 12% jump from when we surveyed it a couple of years ago. So It's a trend that it's, you know, headed in the wrong direction there. So that's why it's so important. Keep those cleaning products, laundry detergents in their original container.
3: Look, another reason to hate social media. I knew I'd find a reason today. And there it is. Tareen, you've spent your career trying to keep children safe. And I'll focus on those pods for laundry detergent, for dishwashers. They're kind of the rave of the cleaning industry now because they're convenient, they're easy to throw in, there's no powder, there's no liquid, you just toss it in, away you go. But if you put it into a cute little container, to a 3-year-old, it might look like candy. That's the concern, isn't it?
8: Absolutely. And what we want parents to understand is to store these products up in a way and out of sight and out of reach of children. And we know many families, you know, they have laundry rooms or they may have to store their products in places where it's easily accessible for kids to be able to have access. And so what's important is that if you have to store them underneath a cabinet, please use a safety lock. But most importantly, we want you to keep them up and away and out of sight.
3: Yeah, so we're coming into National Safety Month, and poisoning, if you look at the CDC, it's one of the leading causes of injury and, unfortunately, of death. And some of these chemicals are potent. They're powerful, Brian, and you know, not having them accessible to kids, there's a reason for that. I guess my question would be, if you're older, you live alone, you don't have kids or grandkids frequenting the house, then what harm is there?
9: Well, you know, if you might have somebody come over, maybe a neighbor, they're watching their grandkids, or, you know, you have a neighbor come over or a friend. So it's just in those cases that where we would recommend still keeping the product in their original container. So because you never know these different scenarios with visits, friends, neighbors, relatives. So it's just better to play it safe, use these products as directed, store them as directed. So it's just to taking that extra second for safety. No matter where you're at in life, it's just important to always keep these products out of sight, out of the reach of children. And one other point, sometimes there are individuals that suffer from dementia or memory loss.
3: Fair.
9: And that could be a threat there too. And especially if you're perhaps an older American.
3: Yeah.
9: So in these situations, it's really important, again, to make sure these products are out of sight, out of reach. They're not, right in front of a neighbor who may be suffering from, you know, a cognitive disability.
3: Sure. And I guess this would extend to other products as well. Listerine comes to mind. Obviously, there's alcohol and it has a safety cap on it, which I detest, but I get it. Also, prescription medications taken out of the prescription bottles and put into an easier container. That could be especially dangerous, couldn't it, Taureen?
8: Yes, and what's important is keeping these products in their original container. They have instructions, they have child resistance, and what we encourage families to understand most importantly is that should there be an accidental exposure to using these products incorrectly, please program the American Poison Center number in the phone at 1-800-222-1222. We have so many products that look alike, and so keeping them in their original container will allow a family to understand this is the product for that container, storing it out of sight and out of reach. Little kids like to explore, and we don't always understand if we don't have children in a home how important it is to keep these products out of sight and out of reach.
3: I guess the takeaway is here, you could look trendy and have something, you know, pretty, but it could be pretty dangerous. And I'll leave it there. Brian, Taureen, really appreciate you both being here as we are on the verge of National Safety Month. Things to keep in mind when the kids and grandkids are around or the neighbor drops in. Or if somebody has dementia, like Brian mentioned, that's also a consideration. Guys, thank you very much.
8: Thank you.
3: Keep it clean, but keep it safe. That's the message today. All right, now when we come back, we're going to have Brockton to join me with sports here. Nice to see you, of course. Like I said, you can always send me an email. We read them all, everyone. We respond to as many as we can. Just go to stevegruber.com. It's my website. Drop me an email. Ivy will read it. I'll read it. Maybe Sister Sarah. Maybe Anthony will rifle through them. You just never know. But they'll get read, I guarantee it. I'll be right back.
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3: Let's check in with sports now and Brock Palmbush.
13: With a look at sports, I'm Brock Palmbush. The Carolina Hurricanes scored 3 goals in less than 3 minutes in the first period and cruised to a 4-0 shutout of the Montreal Canadiens in Game 4 of the NHL's Eastern Conference Finals last night in Montreal. Hurricanes lead the series 3-1. Carolina goes for the clinch tomorrow night in Raleigh, North Carolina. A full schedule in Major League Baseball yesterday. American League winners included Toronto, Cleveland, and Seattle. National League winners included the New York Mets, Chicago Cubs, and Los Angeles Dodgers. In the WNBA, there were 5 games last night. Winners were New York, Toronto, Minnesota, Portland, and Washington. And at the French Open in Paris, tennis's second major of the year, round 2 action began. On the men's side, second-seeded Sasha Zverev and third-seeded Novak Djokovic both won. On the women's side, third-seeded Iga Swiatek and seventh-seeded Elena Svitolina both won. That's a look at sports. Back to you, Steve.
3: All right, Brock, thank you for that. I greatly appreciate it. Well, here's something that's becoming more prevalent around the country, and I want to leave you with this hour. Resistance to all these solar fields. I don't call them farms because they're anything but a farm. And once the solar panels are in, those places can never be used for farming again. I think it's a complete waste of agricultural land, and it's a scam. It doesn't produce enough electricity to do what they're doing by any stretch. And one big hailstorm and it's all over. New York is strong-arming 18 industrial-scale solar power plants in rural communities, despite the fact that these communities don't want them. And you have to ask yourself, why are these government agencies, local and state agencies, running over the people? In Michigan, the state took away local control so they can put these solar panels wherever they want and bypass local control at townships or counties. It's absolutely wrong. There's a reason you have local ordinances to prevent certain things from coming into your community. And Kathy Hochul continues to bulldoze hundreds of acres, hundreds, thousands of acres, because they don't care. People don't want this stuff. I want energy I can rely on, and I don't want some damn eyesore that was once a nice farm field. 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What are your thoughts? 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We'll take a break and be back. 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
20: This hour from Town Hall, I'm Jason Walker. Tensions still very high in the Middle East, even after word that a deal with the U.S. may have been reached, something that Iran has not confirmed. Here's Joe Fetterman.
21: As ceasefire talks between the U.S. and Iran drag on, the truce has come under another test. The U.S. has carried out a series of strikes on Iranian targets this week, most recently on Wednesday night. It says these strikes are in response to Iranian threats. In the latest incident, Kuwait says it was attacked by Iranian missiles and drones. Iran confirms that it launched a fresh attack in the region. It says this is in response to American aggression. Now, these clashes have not caused the ceasefire to collapse, but they have left the Middle East on edge.
20: Crews have recovered 6 of the 9 workers missing and presumed dead in that chemical tank rupture in Washington State. The total death toll right now is 11. That includes 3 who are still missing. Rescue teams trying to reach 4 climbers who fell on Mount McKinley in Alaska. Now, the climbers' conditions not known. They were part of a 7-person team. The other 3 people are okay. Louisiana winning a lawsuit over supposedly harsh prison working conditions.
22: The decision follows a recent appeals court ruling that weakened standards for proving cruel and unusual punishment. The judge said the appeals court ruling means the state's minimal remedial actions since the suit was filed meet legal requirements. Since that lawsuit in 2023 was filed, the Department of Corrections has revised its heat policy, erected shade pavilions, and expanded access to water and breaks. I'm Lisa Dwyer.
20: Wall Street yesterday, the Dow was ahead 24 points. More on these stories, townhall.com.
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19: Now, your official FM 92.7 The Answer weather forecast.
27: Overnight, expect a clear sky with a low of 48. Tomorrow, Friday, will bring mostly sunny and warm conditions with a high of 80. Friday night will be clear with a low of 51. I'm meteorologist Jason Caterina on FM 92.7 and AM 1400. 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
5: America's awake, and we're just getting started. 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
3: All right, welcome back to it as we jump right back into the conversation. Glad to have you here as we work through it. Here are three big things you need to know this hour. Number one, a cocaine pipeline from Puerto Rico to Charlevoix County, Michigan, has been dismantled. Several people charged in this criminal enterprise. Pretty strange. Number two, Iran once again now saying no deal. President Trump says we're close, and they say we're close, and then they say no deal. Stop the games. Open the bomb bay doors. And number three, we'll do some different things here this hour. I've been telling you about this story for a while. The Peace Act. The Peace Act is an initiative in Oregon that would outlaw hunting, fishing, farming, harming animals in any way, up to and including mouse traps. All right, mouse traps. You couldn't even kill a rodent in Oregon. It's going to be on the ballot. It's going to be on the ballot, this Peace Act. Here is the latest news. Listen.
7: I'm Angelica Thornton, and this is your K2 Morning Minute. And this may sound like rage bait to many of you, but it is real. A petition to outlaw killing animals for food in Oregon is one step closer to the November ballot. The proposal would also ban hunting, fishing, and some forms of pest control. The Secretary of State's office still needs to verify the signatures before it can qualify.
3: Yeah, but it's qualified. This is going to be on the ballot, and expect this sort of thing to appear on a ballot in your state. Oregon is the test for this. This is the test initiative. And why is that? Why is there this movement to ban the eating of red meat? Oh, it's for climate change. Suddenly you have ticks with alpha-gal syndrome being spread. 450,000 Americans suffering from this allergy to red meat. And all mammals, for that matter. That's what it does. Have to ask yourself what's really happening. So they're trying to ban hunting and fishing and farming, even killing mice in Oregon. Now, I would hope it fails miserably. It would destroy Oregon's economy. No deer hunting, no elk hunting, no fishing for salmon or steelhead or in the ocean. And you just have to live with rats and mice, apparently, because you can't kill those cute little creatures either. The devastation to the agriculture in Oregon would be remarkable. The devastation to the hunting and fishing industry would be remarkable. And it's just, this is where they are. All right, my next little turn down the street takes me to chemtrails, which you guys talk about a lot. And we've had people on this conversation on the program. Well, Ginger Z, you know who she is. She's a national meteorologist on ABC News. And she says, yeah, it's real. At least in some extent, so for those that don't believe that chemtrails or manipulation of the atmosphere is real, it is. It's gone on for 100 years. It's gone on for 100 years. And so you have to ask yourself, when you see these massive floods in places like North Carolina or Texas, was it intentional? Was it accidental? Was it avoidable? Listen to this.
8: There are currently 42 cloud seeding projects across the American West, like this one in Utah, where they take planes like this with flares attached. They fly right into the storm and send microscopic particles into the cloud. Particles that act like magnets for water droplets, bonding together until they are heavy enough to fall to the ground as rain or snow. At the University of Colorado, researchers are working on artificial intelligence to deploy cloud seeding drones.
9: And it's not just cloud seeding from the sky. There are hundreds of those things. That shack you see in the foreground is a ground-based cloud seeder. The little flame coming out is sending tiny silver iodide particles up into the sky. When a storm comes through, they go up to 2,000 feet above our head, into the storm, up those mountains, and make more snow than it naturally would.
8: While cloud seeding has been helping get every last drop out of some of the driest years on record, this past winter, Mother Nature came through. The Southern Rockies, which feed the Colorado River, got more than four times their average snow. But experts say it's still not enough.
3: Oh, four times the average is not enough. Anyhow, that report goes on, but you ask yourself, what are they, you know, trying to play God never works out all that well, in my estimation. So, from concern to hope, I want to give you some hope here. We have a sauna here at this house we live in. When we bought this house a few years ago, there was a sauna. And I never thought much about the sauna. I'd used them in the past. Not a big deal. We use it all the time now. And Joe Rogan says, man, this is the key. Using the sauna is the key to long, healthy lives. Well, here's what he said.
10: Wow. And that dry sauna is where all the research from Finland comes out. They did over 20 years. They found that if you do the sauna four times a week for 20 minutes at 175 degrees, it's a 40% decrease in all-cause mortality.
11: Didn't they do that? Was a study in Italy?
10: No, this was
11: a study of Italians who were doing sauna and It was something similar to that.
10: It's all similar because it's all great for reduction of inflammation, increase of red blood cells. It has like a mild EPO effect on your endurance. Mm. Like one of the things that I've done, like every time I've been injured where I couldn't do cardio, I just did sauna every day and then I go back to cardio and it was not that much of a drop off. Not like it used to be.
11: Right.
10: Like it used to be like if I got hurt, I couldn't hit the bag. I couldn't do cardio for a while. And then I would go back to doing it like, oh, God, I'm so out of shape.
11: Yeah, yeah.
10: So that drop off doesn't happen as much, not nearly as much, if you do sauna every day.
3: 20 to 30 minutes, four times a week. I'm a little off my schedule. We were doing it that often. Now I'm a little off. So got to pick up the pace, I guess. Good for inflammation. Good for red blood cells. Good for, you know, your mental toughness. Our sauna can sometimes reach 200 degrees. It is, it's potent at that temperature. 200 degrees is borderline miserable, but we like it. And so there it is. Rogan says four times a week, 20 to 30 minutes at a time. There you have it. And I concur. All right. So sauna. And, of course, hydration. Lots of water. 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
1: The Answer.
0: All right, let's jump right back into it. Are you ready to change? A lot of people, you know, say, you know, New Year's resolutions are a way to look at it, or I need to do something more positive, or I need to, you know, make my career change. But my next guest says a lot of people just aren't ready for it. Not mentally prepared for it. Dr. Lawrence Pfaff has spent more than 40 years helping people navigate change as a teacher, coach, therapist, consultant, executive coach, and professor. He discovered along the way that lasting transformation requires more than motivation or the willpower. He joins me now. Doctor, nice to see you today.
10: Good morning. How are you today?
0: I am well. And you say, why knowing what to do, or even how to do it, not enough? Why not? If I know what to do and how to do it, and I set out to do it, why is that not enough?
10: Well, you know, we have to be mentally ready for the change. You know, I was frustrated early in my career because I would deal with people all the time, and they would sit down across from me, and they'd say, I know exactly what I need to do, I just don't do it. And I think we see that all the time. I mean, if all it took was knowing what to do differently, we would all be perfect human beings. You know, we'd all be perfectly fit, and we'd be all, what do we call it, you know, self-actualized and all that good stuff. But if you're not mentally, emotionally ready to actually take action, you're not going to do it.
0: All right. So here's my question, because I'm concerned that, you know, people don't really change. They just get older. They're set in their ways by the time they're 18 or 20 years old, and that's just kind of the pattern they follow. That's true for a lot of people, isn't it?
10: It is true. But you know, this goes back to some research that was done, which is the foundation of the work I've done, done back in the late 1980s and 1990s. There were a group of psychologists who worked with addiction, with addicts, and said, you know, is there a standard process or standard when people actually do change? Because, you know, it takes a long time to change addictions. And they found there were five phases that people go through. And if you try and do the wrong things at the wrong phase, it isn't going to work. You know, part of it is starting out learning that you really do have a problem. That, you know, the first phase they called pre-con.

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2: We'll lay out a plan. And then once I've laid out the plan, the next step, the fourth step is taking action on that plan. And then finally, after I've done that plan for a while, now I can get to maintenance where it's my new normal. And the mistake that most of us make is we jump from, I know I need to change, to taking action on it. And if you jump two steps early like that, you're not ready for the change. You're not mentally ready for it. You won't persist. And that's the problem.
3: So I'll use an example of dieting. In my life, when I've done it and I've mentally prepared myself, or observing Lent, another way that I'm going to give this up. Well, if you're not mentally ready to do it 3 days in, you're like, well, maybe next year. But the years that I actually think about it and prep myself were very successful. Same thing with getting in shape and other things. But you have to actually just not say it. You actually have to be, and I agree with you. You have to ready the garden before you plant the plants, right?
2: Exactly. And even the idea of going on a plan. If I say I'm going on a diet, I'm implying that my diet is not normal. And then I'm going to go back to normal, which is the bad diet.
3: So
2: once I'm off the 12-week plan, I'm back to normal, and normal is not the good stuff.
3: Yeah, interesting stuff. Ready, set, change. The book is available. And I hope you find real results here, because there are things that people want to change about their personal life, their professional life, their physical appearance. But you have to, like I say, you got to till the earth before you plant the seeds and make sure you're ready to follow through in that regard. I'll give you the last word.
2: Yeah, well, no, let me just say about the book. It's a tale of 21 managers that I worked with for a year. So it's a story about what those people went through and how they went through the change process. So I tried to make this whole, the change process easy for people to understand, for the average person. And most of the time we don't have that. It's not academic. And it takes knowing what you need at the right time. And it's not hard to do, but it does take time.
3: Well, time is something we, most of us have, whether we know it or not, especially if you're busy. Busy people get things done. Doctor, I really appreciate you being here. Interesting, and I happen to, I think you're right. So there's that. Thank you for being here.
2: Thank you, sir.
3: Greatly appreciate it, yeah. You can't do it if you're not truly emotionally vested and ready to go. That's a fact. I'll take a break and be back after this.

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2: You know, I've read about it, and I've seen newscasts and other accounts of these fentanyl pipelines running to places like Minot, South Dakota, or Billings, Montana, or anywhere deep in the north, what people would probably not normally consider the end of the line for these drug cartels, but that is what has happened. The influx of illegals in this country created networks of people allowing the drugs to flow all over

0: this country, to big cities and small towns, to back roads. And apparently that's happened in Charlevoix, Michigan. A major cocaine pipeline tied to Charlevoix dismantled, at least six people facing criminal charges after a multi-month investigation. The criminal affidavit said the cocaine originated from Central America. Edgar Joel Beltran Mercado mailed the cocaine from Puerto Rico to the Charlevoix post office. Next, the drugs were delivered to Omar Norberto Melendez, Flores, and others. Some of the shipments landed at a storage facility next door to the post office. Charlevoix County Prosecutor Kit Dolan saying that the average daily use of cocaine addict ranges from half a gram to 3.5 grams. He added that 2.2 pounds, 1,000 grams, means hundreds of daily users were represented in each shipment. Following the extradition of Beltran Mercado from Puerto Rico, all six were arrested and are making their way through the court system. Wide range of charges. Some are facing sex crime charges as well. Drug trafficking and human trafficking. These two things sadly go hand in hand. And as a result, well, bad things happen. But in Charlevoix County, looks like they've got it taken care of. 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
2: With SRN News, I'm Jason Walker. His name is Shrey Parikh, a 14-year-old youngster from Rancho Cucamonga, California. And when it comes to spelling, he's on top. He has won the Scripps National Spelling Bee. Romanian authorities say a Russian drone that was part of an overnight attack on Ukraine has hit an apartment building in eastern Romania. Two people have minor injuries. Several more have been evacuated. A rocket belonging to Jeff Bezos' Blue Origin exploding Thursday night during a test on the launch pad. Blue Origin says the New Glenn rocket exploded during an engine firing test and that no one was hurt. Deadly fire in Dallas after residents had reported a gas leak in a huge apartment building. Three people are dead, and that number could climb. SRN News.
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3: Overnight, expect a clear sky with a low of 48. Tomorrow, Friday, will bring mostly sunny and warm conditions with a high of 80. Friday night will be clear with a low of 51. I'm meteorologist Jason Caterina on FM 92.7 and AM 1400. 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
9: The Answer.
0: All right, welcome back to it. My next guest, one of my favorites on social media. He entertains me greatly and often, which I greatly appreciate. James David Dixon is a Michigan-based strategist, founder of the Make Politics Local Again movement, host of the James Dixon Podcast, former New York Post swing state reporter, and just an overall good guy. James, nice to see you.
10: Having me, Steve.
0: Yeah, you entertain me greatly on social media, just so you know. I find you highly entertaining, highly often. So you're very consistent.
10: Thank you.
0: All right, so you argue in a new conversation, Michigan Enjoyer, another place where you can be found. You say authenticity is really important in 2026, and this comes to mind because of Mallory McMorrow, one of the three Democrats leading the race to become the Michigan Democrat nominee for the U.S. Senate seat that is going to be up for grabs. Look, she came from California, trash-talked Michigan, praised California, and apparently was voting in elections in California after she had moved to Michigan permanently. I would say that's three strikes, but look, I'm not a Democrat voter, so but it's a problem, isn't it?
10: It's absolutely a problem. I mean, you look at Haley Stevens, and the biggest mark they have against her, certainly on social media, is that she's too Michigan. Haley is pure Michigan. She's awkward in the way we're awkward. She's folksy in the way we're folksy. And then you have Abdul El Sayed, the fake doctor, who has some of that mom-dommy in him. He has the ability to be charming, though I would also argue that, you know, he can veer the other direction as well. Then you have Mallory McMorrow, who essentially, if you look at her own timeline, moved to Michigan essentially to be a politician. She officially moves here in 2016, she says, her own words. Then by 2018, she's running for Michigan Senate and wins that seat. So she came here to be a politician, and ever since, she sought out to change Michigan, not to be a neighbor to us in Michigan.
0: Yeah. Abdul El Sayed, by the way, is about as warm and cuddly as Hassan Piker, the guy on the campaign trail with him. Let's just be honest about that. These are not great candidates. And I think for the first time in a while, we're seeing the Democrats do what Republicans sadly have done too many times, put up lousy candidates. I think McMorrow's baggage here is going to bring her down. And right now, when I look at Real Clear Politics and the polling that's been done, El Sayed is leading. And I don't know that somebody who has been openly anti-Semitic, the campaigns with Hassan Piker, who hates America, obviously, and wants to make America communist or whatever his deal is, I don't think that's a good look. I don't think people get behind any. And Haley Stevens, she might be folksy, but she's also not strong. I think the Democrats have a problem here. And I look around the country and I look at, you know, Plattner, Graham Plattner there in Maine. I see the same problem.
10: Oh, yeah.
0: I see the Democrats are putting up these terrible candidates. Do you see the same thing?
10: Absolutely. And I think these kind of things work until they don't work, right? And I think sometimes we can over infer from past success. So you have a guy like Mondami Wynn, mayor of New York City, and you think now there's just some massive appetite for these, you know, kind of Islamist, third worldist type candidates. I think for Sayed to work, Detroit or Dearborn would need to be the size of Detroit, our biggest city in Michigan. And it's just not. Whether it's anti-Semitism, whether it's the fact that this guy's never held a job for more than 3 years, whether the fact that he's a career nomad running for a position in the U.S. Senate that would require him to sit still for 6 years, nothing about his story makes sense. And Mallory McMorrow is the only one who makes less sense than that on the Democrat side.
0: Yeah. Let me share a couple more stories that don't make any sense. I'm going to shift gears on you. Mike Duggan drops out of the race for governor and claims it's because of the Iran war. I'm sorry, you're running for governor in Michigan. What the hell does the Iran war have to do with you running for governor in Michigan, sir? Your thoughts on that one, James?
10: You know, the whole thesis of make politics local again, the reason I started this movement is this idea that what do Republicans do in the post-Trump era, which started the day after Election Day 24? Donald Trump's name will never appear on another ballot. How do you win anyway, especially with the national media and even our Michigan media telling you horrible stories, wanting to talk about Iran and gas prices and all these far-flung things? And the theory is you make politics local again by talking about conditions on the ground in Michigan. You talk about who crashed Michigan into the rocks and how they did it. And I think Mike Duggan could have done that. His problem is he was never an independent. He was a Democrat. And the only way he could present as a change candidate is by attacking Gretchen Whitmer, whose support he probably would have needed to have success.
0: True that. But I think he would have pulled. Look, I talked to a lot of moderate Republicans. It's a polite term. It's a family show. Moderate Republicans who thought that Duggan was an attractive candidate. You know, they're not really Trump supporters. They voted for him, but he wasn't really their favorite. But they did it because the alternative was worse. I think Duggan had a shot at doing well. And it's just an odd thing that he dropped out when he did. I feel like he was pressured by somebody, James. I do. I feel like the pressure came from somewhere. It wasn't just in a vacuum. Anyhow, let me ask you about a mutual friend who also entertains me greatly on social media, Charlie Leduff. Banned from Mackinac. Charlie, smoking Pall Malls or whatever it is he smokes, and being banned from Mackinac because he's not a legitimate journalist. He's a Pulitzer Prize winning writer with a number of Emmys and everything else, but he's not invited because, well, he's not, he is authentic, James. You want authentic? There's Charlie Leduff. I think he is who he is. But they wouldn't let him in. What do you think of that?
10: Yeah, Charlie actually finds menthol to put into his cigarettes. He doesn't buy menthols. He makes menthols.
0: Of course he does.
10: So that's how Charlie Leduff rolls. And, you know, as a journalist, right, I would be so embarrassed if I were given a credential to cover the Mackinac Policy Conference while Charlie Leduff, with Pulitzers and more awards than you could fit in the house I live in,
0: yeah,
10: to his name, is denied that credential. What it would seem to me is that if I got a credential, that must mean they think of me as state media, printing approved narratives, whereas Charlie's plan was he was going to show up and tell the truth. And I guess there's just no appetite for truth.
0: Yeah, we'll have none of that.
10: Can't have it.
0: Silence! Yeah. Silence! Anyhow, all right, here's my guess, James, and you can weigh in or defer. I think because of the Democrat field for Senate bringing this back around, I think Mike Rogers stands a very good chance of being successful for the first time for a Republican in many years because of the three candidates the Democrats are putting up. I also think that because of the damage that Jocelyn Benson has so much baggage right now, I think the Republicans have a shot at winning the governor's mansion as well. I'll give you the last word here. What's it going to take to win the Senate seat and for Republicans to be in the governor's mansion?
10: You know, Senate is a solitary position, but I would argue that in 26, Senator Alyssa Slotkin is actually Mike Rogers' running mate right now. The idea that she was this moderate Democrat,
0: yeah,
10: and that's why some people split tickets and voted for her, then she gets to Washington and immediately starts committing sedition against President Trump. And so I think there's so much buyer's remorse for how Alyssa Slotkin carries herself that we don't want to send another Democrat to Washington.
0: Amen.
10: And be watching those videos. Imagine El Sayed and the kind of clips that would emerge from that. It would be an embarrassment day in, day out.
0: Certainly would.
10: I think we're ready finally for a steady hand. And in the governor's race, Michigan history says we trade the governor's office every year since term limits. and Republicans are due.
0: Republicans are due. James David Dixon, you should come back more often. I truly enjoy you. I do. Nice to see you, my friend. Anytime you
10: want.
0: Thank
10: you, Steve.
0: There you go. I'll take a break. He puts a smile on my face. I'll be right back.
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14: The Answer.
0: All right. Ivy sent me the funniest video, but you don't get to know about it till tomorrow.
15: That's right. It is Friday tomorrow, isn't
0: it? Yeah, short week. Yeah, everybody's screwed up with a short week. But anyhow, so great video. It's Ivy's birthday. Happy birthday, Ivy. We all love you. The whole world loves you. They do. I watch the comments in the feeds, and they really do adore you. So
15: hopefully woohoo, that's so nice. I adore you too.
0: Yeah, there you go.
15: I wanted you to know for my birthday, I booked us tickets to go visit Boston. Because we're going to Mayor Michelle Wu's Office of LGBTQ Advancement Pride event for Trans Period Pride discuss menstrual equity and the experiences of transgender menstruate. How do you even say that?
0: Menstruate. So here's the thing.
15: I'm a woman. I'm like, what in the world are we talking about?
16: Thank you for keeping it medical there.
0: Yeah. So here's the thing. If men had periods or had to have children, there would be no children. there would be no children. Brock, where
15: so
0: am I wrong?
16: I thought my two kidney stones were really bad, but everybody tells me Brock doesn't even compare.
15: So what I find interesting, though, is that this office has received $1 million in taxpayer funding this year. And on this, I'm sure Anthony has the little billboard up there, but this event is free to attend, and you will be receiving a catered dinner and free period underwear provided to all attendees.
0: To men.
15: It's like, what?
0: To men. Ivy, let's do it. I know you did okay in school. I'm going back to a review. Can men have babies?
15: No.
0: Can men menstruate?
15: No. A biological male, no.
0: So trans women are women, no. They're not.
15: They are not.
0: Okay, good talk.
15: I know. And I just think that this is so outrageous.
0: Ugh.
15: I mean, what in the world? And it's like, what a smack to the face of women who actually have to endure this most of their life. And not only then do we have to endure it, then we have to go to this one thing called menopause. We know where our hormones are out of whack, and the men are generally our husbands, and the people around us really love us because we're like, you know, either hot or cold or dying or angry or happy or crying. That all can happen in the time of 5 minutes.
0: Yeah, there's nothing better than waking up in the morning in a lake of sweat.
16: Thank you for clarifying. I was wondering where you were going with that.
0: Because they're burning up, they're freezing cold, and I'm like, would you figure it out already? You know, it is. Guys have been through it. You know what I'm talking about. We roll with it, but it is kind
15: generally,
0: of just life.
15: You're like,
16: love them anyway.
15: Chiseling
0: exactly.
15: Icebergs off your nostrils because I have it.
0: Exactly.
15: Sub-zero temperatures.
0: It's so hot in this room. It's 51. It's so hot. It's 51, babe. Turn on the air conditioning.
15: Listen, the women out there that are going through this can completely relate to what I'm talking about.
0: I know. Or have been through it or whatever.
15: Right.
0: Yeah. 100% true.
15: It's just part of life.
0: But you know who's not going to go through that? Trans women.
15: Exactly.
0: Yeah, so we're clear. That's not going to happen to trans women who are not women.
15: I don't even understand why biological men want to really, like, pretend that they could do this. Like, I want to have my period. Okay, that's so stupid.
0: Yeah, come on.
15: Anyhow, I have another question for you.
0: All right.
15: So biologists in China have cloned wild yaks, this golden wild yak, because the numbers are dwindling. There's fewer than 300 in this particular region. And so they actually have successfully produced wild yak embryos and have and so now they're going to be artificially inseminating. What do you think about this?
0: I'm all for it. I just pulled it up. It's a beautiful animal.
15: Yeah, it is.
0: It's a yaks generally unattractive. Right? In the world of animals, yaks are this a beautiful animal. It's got big tufts of. It's got like this beautiful golden sheen. And it's got mm-hmm. tufts of hair on its legs. It's worth saving. It's a subspecies, mm-hmm. so really, it's just a yak.
15: Yeah.
0: And I say that because a black bear can be blonde.
15: Right,
0: a black bear can be chocolate colored, but a black bear is just what this is a color phase yak is what I'm getting at.
15: Oh,
0: I wonder what they're like to eat.
15: I'm not sure. I think they do use them for their coats, though, don't they?
0: I would looking at this animal, I would think they should.
15: Yeah.
0: Yeah.
15: Oh, actually, their milk is provided for food and oil for lighting. Interesting.
0: Mm-hmm.
15: But, you know, I always get a little concerned about when we're talking about cloning things.
0: Well, and I appreciate that. There is concern that Dolly, the first sheep that was cloned back, what was that, 20 years ago now?
15: Mm-hmm.
0: Those things are concerning. You know, you hear about people that want to clone themselves. Right. If you're that arrogant, we have enough of you. We don't need to.
15: I mean, I could use another one of me just to get stuff done.
0: Well, I appreciate that.
15: I wouldn't want to clone myself, no.
0: If I had six Ivies, I would own the world.
15: That's true.
0: I would dominate the world. We would own everything. We would run everything. We'd have everything.
16: That's a perfect thing to say on her birthday.
15: Oh,
0: it's also true, Brock.
16: And by the way, let's get to the important stuff. What is Mrs. Gruber getting for her birthday? What are the plans?
0: Well, she already snuck it in.
16: Or is it a surprise?
0: No. It was, and then it wasn't. because I had this great idea, and then she said, hey, you know, I'd really like to go get this beautiful Yamaha electric piano. So she's been learning to play piano recently.
16: Cool.
0: So we went and got it. I said, as my mother used to say, well, it's almost your birthday. She goes, but I don't want to wait. I'm like, fine. So we went off. We did that, a week ago?
15: Yeah.
16: Okay.
0: So I don't know what else is incoming. But
16: what about birthday dinner?
15: Oh.
0: Well, we've got that scheduled for later at a place that we will not name. But
16: okay, fair enough.
0: You know, Brock. You,
16: yep.
0: But she also got this gorgeous French
15: Le Creuset
0: Dutch oven from her parents that showed up today. It is spectacular.
15: I'll be looking forward to cooking a delicious dish.
0: I'll be looking forward to opening that dish, doing nothing else with it, just opening it.
15: Well, thank you for all the birthday wishes. I love you, Steve.
0: Love you too, babe. We'll be right back.

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7: Here's one last bit of news I want to share with you before we go today. And this is one of the reasons that Donald Trump has been focused on Greenland. You haven't heard Greenland in the headlines lately. Well, great news. Real Alloys, has locked in a long-term supply deal with one of the largest known heavy rare earth deposits in the world. It is in Greenland. The rare earth deposit contains dysprosium and terbium, strategically sensitive magnetic materials used in fighter aircraft, missile systems, radar platforms, drones, advanced defense hardware. And, you know, settle down. We'll be done soon. You can eat. I'm being raided by Little Kitty, so that's all right. Anyhow, that's good news. And you wonder why Donald Trump was focused on such things. This company from Euclid, Ohio, by the way, is going to be one of the only companies in America currently that can convert rare earth oxides into defense-grade metals, alloys, and the strongest, most advanced magnets. Refining has always been our problem. Finding rare earth elements has not been the problem. Refining capacity has been. Here, turn around. They all want to see you. There you go. Oof. There you go. Well, there you go. Anyhow, the whole team here today, and we appreciate you being here as well. Look, you can find out more at stevegruber.com. Follow me on social media. Don't forget to become a subscriber for free on YouTube for the Forgotten America podcast. That's all available to you as well. And, you know, come here for all your latest news, information, and cats.
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17: News this hour from Town Hall. I'm Jason Walker. Fire devastating a girl school in Kenya.
18: A father cries out in anguish at the scene in Kenya, where a fire ripped through a dormitory in a girls' boarding school, killing at least 16 students. Education Minister Julius Ogamba said 79 others were injured at Udumishi Girls' School, which has more than 800 students in the Gilgil area of central Kenya. Patients were taken to St. Joseph's Hospital by ambulance and helicopter. The cause is under investigation. Ogamba said authorities would look into whether the school's safety manual had been adhered to. I'm Jennifer King.
17: And a massive fire has destroyed a two-story apartment building in Dallas. At least three people are dead.
19: Authorities are still looking for missing people after firefighters brought the flames under control. The fire erupted after someone called 911 to report a gas leak. It was unclear how many residents lived in the two-story building in the Oak Cliff neighborhood of Dallas. Atmos Energy, a natural gas provider, said in a statement they were told by fire officials that a construction crew unrelated to the company had damaged a pipeline near the site of the fire. John Scott reporting.
17: Well, the Justice Department opening a probe into whether longtime advice columnist E. Jean Carroll lied during the course of civil litigation against Donald Trump, who Carroll claims sexually assaulted her 30 years ago. Perjury investigation being led by the federal prosecutor's office in Chicago. Are you applying for a new job anytime soon? If so, you might be interviewed by artificial intelligence. Recruiters say they're overwhelmed by the AI-generated job applications, and now they'll start using chatbots instead of a human being. More on these stories at townhall.com.
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26: Major breakthrough. That's what a senior Trump administration official is telling me about the pending deal between the United States and Iran. News is breaking now. We'll have the details in just a moment on this potential memorandum of understanding between the two countries. Former First Lady Jill Biden makes an eyebrow-raising comment about her husband's disastrous debate performance. We have the audio for you. We talk live today to Congresswoman Julia Letlow of Louisiana. She's carrying the president's endorsement into the runoff for U.S. Senate in the Pelican State next month. And NFL quarterback Jackson Dart's choice to introduce Trump at a rally has sparked widespread debate. I'll give you my thoughts on this kerfluffle. Today is Thursday, May 28th. I'm Scott Jennings reporting for Salem, and we broadcast live today from Birmingham, Michigan. On this day, 1830, President Andrew Jackson signed the Indian Removal Act, which allowed the federal government to negotiate with native tribes in the southern United States. This would begin the long process of Native Americans moving to the Indian Territory along what would be called the Trail of Tears. As for today's news, and this is breaking now, there appears to be a major breakthrough between the United States and Iran on a diplomatic deal to come close to ending the war and achieve the U.S. goal of stopping Iran from getting a nuclear weapon. To give us details, I am joined live by Axios editor Dave Lawler, who is working this story as we speak. Dave, thanks for joining us here on the Scott Jennings Show. You and reporter Barak Ravid broke this news just a little while ago. What can you tell us?
1: Yeah, great to be with you, Scott. So the U.S. and Iranian negotiators, and that's the key point, it's the negotiators, we're still waiting on President Trump and perhaps the Iranian Supreme Leader to give the final approval here, but they have agreed on a 60-day memorandum of understanding. So that would be no more fighting. Iran opens the Strait of Hormuz. The U.S. lifts the blockade on Iranian traffic through the strait. Both of those would sort of be in a step-by-step process. And during those 60 days, the U.S. and Iran would negotiate over Iran's nuclear program. The U.S. side says they have verbal commitments to Iran on what they're willing to do on the nuclear issue, but U.S. officials say the proof will be in the pudding when we actually get in the room with them and try to put this down as a deal. So this is step one of a potential two-step process to both end the war and get a nuclear deal.
26: Dave, I was told by a senior administration official earlier today, as this Axios reporting was coming out, he called it a huge breakthrough, and he said, quote, "We are essentially getting everything we asked for. It's a win for President Trump." What is your reaction to that optimism from high-level Trump administration sources?
1: Yeah, so, you know, I would give a yes but to that. So they are getting, under the terms of this deal, kind of the key immediate point, right, which is easing some of the strain on traffic through the Strait of Hormuz. That's why Americans are paying higher gas prices. And it's been the big initial sticking point for quite a while now. The U.S. side says that under the terms of this deal, there would be no tolls, no restrictions. The strait would open. So that's a big win if, in fact, that happens. The flip side is that they get some assurances about what will be negotiated on the nuclear deal, but they don't get an immediate deal to both give up the enriched uranium that Iran has in its possession and to commit to not enrich further. So that would wait for the broader negotiations. So sort of out of their two big targets, one they would get immediately and one they would still have to negotiate for in the next phase.
26: Dave Lawler, an editor for Axios, is our guest discussing this breaking news on a possible memorandum of understanding between the United States and Iran. Now, Dave, we woke up this morning to reports that Iran was firing off attack drones, and now we have this diplomatic breakthrough. How do you reconcile those two things?
1: Yeah, it's funny. The military side of the equation has been operating certainly in parallel, but not entirely synced up with the military side of the equation. So, you know, Barak, the reporter who you mentioned, who's been really breaking a lot of this news on our side, is talking to both military sources and to diplomatic sources. And, you know, the diplomatic folks say, don't worry too much about what's happening on the military side. We expected this when we blockaded the strait, you know, with Iran's past behavior. And so this is something that is kind of tactical and doesn't change the big strategic picture in terms of what we're trying to achieve here. Of course, the military people are taking all of this quite seriously. They say they're bracing for further action as necessary. But the folks on the diplomatic side say not quite nothing to see here, but almost, you know, in terms of, you know, the deal we're trying to make, this is not going to stand in the way of it, they say.
26: Dave, who is involved here? You said negotiators had worked out this 60-day deal. President Trump hasn't signed off on it yet. The Iranians say their supreme leader hasn't signed off on it yet. But you do have negotiators at the table. Can you give us an idea of who is at that table right now? Who are sort of the leading voices, especially on the U.S. side?
1: Yeah, sure. So U.S. side, it's the same characters. It's Steve Witkoff and Jared Kushner who are really doing most of the hour-by-hour negotiating this. Of course, Vance and Rubio have been involved at various stages, but they're really the two leads who are negotiating through the mediators, in particular the Pakistanis, but the Qataris are involved. There are other players involved in the mediation, and also they're in direct touch with the Iranians on some levels. On the Iranian side, you've got the foreign minister, Araghchi. He is viewed not as the final decision maker in Tehran, but is a primary interlocutor for the U.S. side, as well as the Speaker of Parliament, Ghalibaf, who is viewed as somewhat more senior. But again, all of this needs to go through the IRGC, the military side, and up through Mojtaba Khamenei, the supreme leader, who, as we understand, is living in hiding, you know, passing written messages sometimes. So the process on their side is quite cumbersome, and that is part of why these negotiations keep taking longer than the president expects, right? He keeps saying, we expect to hear from the Iranians soon, and then it's 2 or 3 days before they actually get an answer on the Iranian side. Part of that is that there's just these layers of complication in dealing with a regime that has different factions and where the supreme leader is not, you know, you can't call him up, you can't text him. If you want to get a message to him, there's couriers. It's a complicated system over there.
2: Well, I can't blame him. I guess given what happened to the top layer of the Iranian government at the outset of this conflict, I might be operating the same way. I was told by
1: including
2: a senior administration
1: father, right?
2: official.
1: I mean, obviously, his father was killed and he was wounded on the first day of the war. So since then, he has been living under the radar, let's say.
2: Yeah, no kidding. A couple of other issues before we go, Dave. I was told by a senior administration official this weekend that it is hard to get answers back from the Iranians and that it does take several days. But it sounds like maybe we're farther down the road here on Thursday than we were on Sunday when I took that call. And two, he also indicated to us this weekend that there are going to be elements in the Iranian government, maybe the IRGC, that will try to release propaganda or, you know, for lack of a better word, fake news to try to kill this deal as it goes along. Are we expecting that there are still going to be Iranian elements that will never sign off on any sort of diplomatic solution and that they will be putting out effectively false information or false stories to try to destabilize the diplomatic effort?
1: Yeah, great questions. On your first one, so we're getting this from the U.S. side. We're not, there's no Iranian sourcing in our story. But they say that the details were basically worked out as of Tuesday and that the Iranians have since then come back and said, okay, we have the necessary approvals. We're ready to sign if you are. Now, we have not heard that from the Iranians. That would suggest that the Supreme Leader was in touch and had blessed this, although we don't have firsthand knowledge of that. As you say, these things can take time, and to lead into your second point, there will very likely be people in Tehran who don't want to accept this deal or who want to present it as something other than what is on paper. So that's something that the U.S. officials really wanted to clear up with us, in this reporting. They said there are no secret side deals that say the Iranians get X amount of billions of dollars released or get more sanctions relief, because they, I think, are anticipating that the Iranians might claim, if this deal goes ahead, that the U.S. has capitulated on points that they say they haven't. So there will definitely be a messaging battle that takes place if and when we get, final agreement on this deal. And to your point about, will there be some in Tehran who never accept this deal? That's certainly possible. If you do have a clear yes from the Supreme Leader, that makes everything a whole lot simpler because the system, does flow up to him. But there are some people in the IRGC who I think are not really interested in signing the same piece of paper as Donald Trump at this time.
2: Dave Lawler is an editor for Axios, and he, along with reporter Barak Ravid, are breaking the news today that U.S. and Iranian negotiators have reached an agreement on a 60-day memorandum of understanding to extend the ceasefire and then launch further negotiations on Iran's nuclear program. President Trump has yet to give final approval. The Iranian Supreme Leader has yet to give final approval, but obviously this is a step in the right direction, and a senior administration official tells me it is a, quote, major breakthrough. We'll have more on this coming up later in the show. It's Scott Jennings on Salem. Stay with us.
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8: This is Seth Liebson for townhall.com. With the end of commencement season, it is worth considering what advice a generation of youth more in need of sober and serious advice than at any other time in our history should hear. Professor Jonathan Haidt has pointed out, having given our children smartphones, we are now engaged in the largest uncontrolled experiment humanity has ever performed on its own children. Major corporations now spend billions of dollars. Their primary mission? Getting as many children as glued to screens for as long as possible. Humanity is being stolen from our youth at great costs and great prices. Former Senator and University President Ben Sasse, diagnosed with cancer, expected to die this year, is giving every audience he can his final lessons about life. It is as beautiful as it is selfless. Watch a 60 Minutes interview. Everything we need to know about life and how to live meaningfully is there. His main concern, quote, these super devices in our pockets that have distracted us from some of the most fundamental human activities and aspirations of life.
4: 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It's Scott Jennings.
26: It is Thursday, May the 28th. Scott Jennings, Common Sense for the American People. We are broadcasting on the road, as we do sometimes. Birmingham, Michigan is the city today. And recapping the breaking news of the hour, this coming out from Axios and now being confirmed by other news outlets. U.S. and Iranian negotiators have reached an agreement on a 60-day memorandum of understanding to extend the ceasefire and then to launch a phase two where you'll have negotiations on Iran's nuclear program. Here's the caveat. President Trump has not yet given his approval to this memorandum of understanding. He said he wants a couple of days to think about it. I'll just tell you, in my conversations with senior administration officials, there is extreme optimism on this memorandum of understanding. It was called a true breakthrough, a real breakthrough, in a conversation that I had this morning.

0: Center, independent voices, podcasters. There is only one search engine that faced an impossible decision that would determine the fate of the war. As Allied forces prepared to land, two massive storms converge over Normandy. Behind closed doors with the clock ticking, General Eisenhower must decide, send 300,000 men into nature's unforgiving fury or delay and risk losing the war itself. There is no safe option, only consequences. One decision would change the world forever. So this Friday, you can experience a powerful and inspiring story of courage and sacrifice. It is tension-filled. It is pressure. The movie, The Untold Story of D-Day, rated PG-13. I'm going to go see it. It's going to be awesome. More after this on The Scott Jennings Show. Come back.
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1: In his new movie, The Dragon's Prophecy, Dinesh D'Souza brings the new Middle East into focus with a message of perseverance, faith, and a shared global destiny.
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6: Israel and Christians are coming together in a way they have never been before, since the book of Acts.
1: But is this the end of Hamas and radical Islam? What does the Bible say?
6: We have to become fighters in the spirit for God. 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We don't accept what he wants to do with the nation. If we keep fighting, we win.
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0: Okay, they're going crazy in Boston. We'll get to that in about 30 seconds. First, I'll take you back in time. You know, I'll take you back to a time when they weren't so crazy in Boston. March of 1775, it was that year that Patrick Henry rose to speak words that spurred the American Revolution. Give me liberty or give me death. 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We're on Salem Radio today, broadcasting live from Birmingham, Michigan. I was perusing some clippings, what's going on in the news. Something landed on my desk today that I did a double take, then a triple take, then a quadruple take on. It is a flyer. I guess I'll call it a flyer. It's like an advertisement, a promotional material in the city of Boston, funded by the city of Boston. The headline is Trans Period Pride. Trans Period Pride. Join Mass Now and the Massachusetts Trans Political Coalition for a consciousness-raising discussion on menstrual equity and the experiences of trans menstruators. They'll be doing this on June 17th at the Boston Public Library. Now, the mayor of Boston is a lady named Michelle Wu. We've talked about her on the show before. I'm sure you've seen her in the news. She's often doing bizarre things. She provided $200,000 in grant funding to expand LGBTQ plus support services in Boston, according to a May 2025 press release. It's just one of the crazy things that Michelle Wu has been doing lately. She was funding recently $500 vouchers for illegal immigrant yoga last month. Actually, Stuart Varney on Fox went crazy about this. Let's listen to Stuart. Cut six.
8: Woke Boston Mayor Michelle Wu is handing out a new kind of freebie to migrants. All right, Lauren, what are these free vouchers for? Who gets them, and how much are they worth?
9: I wish I could. They're for massages and meditation, but they are given to illegal immigrants, and they are worth between $250 and $500. Boston Mayor Michelle Wu's team is working alongside this nonprofit called Outcomers and handing out the wellness vouchers to migrants for haircuts, yoga, and other self-care treats. Here's the rub. The Boston budget is $48.4 million in the red. Applicants must apply to get the money, and those who are, and I quote, low-income, isolated queer and trans migrants, asylum seekers and refugees get priority.
8: Okay, now I've heard it all.
9: You look like your head is going to explode.
8: Good Lord.
9: You think I'm making this up?
8: No, certainly not. No, I saw the poster right there.
9: You want to get on the list. Self-care, $500 voucher.
8: I could use some self-care.
9: We all could.
8: Thanks, Lauren.
0: Okay, so if you live in Boston and you know that your city is in such a massive budgetary hole, and you have to open up your news feed and find out that you're paying for yoga for illegal aliens, that you're paying for events like Trans Period Pride, discussions on menstrual equity and the experiences of trans menstruators. If you're someone who lives in Boston, you're just a regular working class person. Maybe you voted Democrat a lot in your life because that's just what you do up there. What must you be thinking today? You must be thinking, I live in an insane asylum. How did I check myself into an insane asylum and didn't even know it? Good news is you could always vote to get yourself out. I'm not holding my breath, but you could. More to come on the Scott Jennings Show after this. It's Salem. Stay with us.
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14: News this hour from Town Hall. I'm Jason Walker. Situation heating up in New Jersey. Homeland Security Secretary Mark Wayne Mullen weighing in on the so-called hunger strike and the chaos outside a federal ICE detention center.
15: They say that it's because they're on a hunger strike when there was only a handful of individuals that was refusing to eat because they want their ethnic group or their ethnic right food. Well, they go back to the country and get whatever food they want. The fact is, we're giving them the calories they want. This isn't Holiday Inn.
14: Mullen on the reaction of House Democrats who actually visited detainees at the facility.
15: The local police refusing to respond. They barricaded, not allowing our employees to come in and out. ICE has to go out there, remove the barricade, and then you have one of the senators complain because he got splattered with a pepper ball. I'm sorry, you probably shouldn't have been there.
14: And President Trump's border czar, Tom Homan, pushing back on claims that conditions are very poor at Delaney Hall Detention Center in Newark. Homan says the conditions there at that facility are just fine.
16: Bottom line is these facilities are inspected without announcement by the Inspector General's office, the Office of Professional Responsibility. They're inspected several times a year unannounced.
14: Crews have recovered the remains now of 6 of 9 workers who were missing after a chemical tank ruptured at a paper mill in Washington State. Now, in all, 11 people killed in that disaster, and that includes the three that have yet to be recovered from the scene. It is one of the deadliest U.S. workplace accidents in recent decades. Wall Street numbers for Thursday. Dow Industrials moved up 24 points on the day. S&P 500 gained 43, and the NASDAQ climbed more than 240. More on these stories, townhall.com.
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27: This is Seth Liebson for townhall.com. With the end of commencement season, it is worth considering what advice a generation of youth more in need of sober and serious advice than at any other time in our history should hear. Professor Jonathan Haidt has pointed out, having given our children smartphones, we are now engaged in the largest uncontrolled experiment humanity has ever performed on its own children. Major corporations now spend billions of dollars. Their primary mission? Getting as many children as glued to screens for as long as possible. Humanity is being stolen from our youth at great costs and great prices. Former Senator and University President Ben Sasse, diagnosed with cancer, expected to die this year, is giving every audience he can his final lessons about life. It is as beautiful as it is selfless. Watch his 60 Minutes interview. Everything we need to know about life and how to live meaningfully is there. His main concern, quote, these super devices in our pockets that have distracted us from some of the most fundamental human activities and aspirations of life.
28: In his new movie, The Dragon's Prophecy, Dinesh D'Souza brings the new Middle East into focus with a message of perseverance, faith, and a shared global destiny.
4: Could the fate of the world, of humanity itself, be somehow tied to this place?
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6: Israel and Christians are coming together in a way they have never been before, since the Book of Acts.
28: But is this the end of Hamas and radical Islam? What does the Bible say?
6: We have to become fighters in the spirit for God. We don't accept what the enemy wants to do with our culture. We don't accept what he wants to do with the nation. If we keep fighting, we win.
28: Powerful, prophetic, a must-see movie based on Jonathan Cahn's international bestseller, The Dragon's Prophecy, combines history and scripture with faith, justice, and renewal. 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
28: 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Fighting for free speech, Western civilization, and delivering common sense for the American people. Ladies and gentlemen, here's Scott Jennings.
1: It is Thursday, May 28th. Thanks for listening to Common Sense for the American People. Scott Jennings is on location today. We're broadcasting from Birmingham, Michigan. Quick check of the headlines. New inflation data from the Commerce Department is out this morning. Americans still feeling the squeeze. Inflation jumped to 3.8% in April compared with a year ago. The report showed that in addition to gasoline, prices for groceries, clothing, and electricity are all up. Breaking news. We covered this on the show earlier, but it's a big deal. U.S. and Iranian negotiators have had a major breakthrough. There appears to be, at least among the negotiators, an agreed-upon deal for a memorandum of understanding to end the war between the United States and Iran. This is a memorandum of understanding that has been agreed to by the negotiators, but it has not been signed off on by President Trump. And Iran has not indicated that it's been signed off on by their supreme leader. What would happen in this memorandum of understanding? Well, it would be a 60-day ceasefire. The Strait of Hormuz would open. That would give some breathing room to the global economy. And then talks would commence on disposing of the Iranian nuclear material, which, of course, has been President Trump's top priority all along. But the breaking news is that it's a major breakthrough, and I'm talking to senior administration officials today who are very optimistic about what this means to

0: On at least two occasions, she voted to fund the war.
1: That was Plattner's decision to serve.
0: Now, all these years later, instead of acknowledging that she was wrong, she's decided that she's going to blame those of us who in our late teens and early 20s signed up to serve our country. That somehow it's our fault that she and establishment politicians like her wanted to abuse our willingness to serve, to go send us off to fight in stupid wars that did nothing but make some people very, very rich at the expense of American taxpayer dollars. It's no surprise to me, because even today she continues to not stand up against the stupid war in Iran. She continues to not stand up against any of the abuses or the idiocy coming out of the Trump administration.
2: This guy is a chameleon. He's worse than a chameleon. He's a deceitful chameleon. He changes his skin depending on the room he's in. He claims he's an oyster farmer. He claims he's a blue-collar working guy when he comes from an elite, left-wing, liberal, very well-off family. A family he has written about in the past who really wanted him to go to college, but he was bound and determined to joining the military. In fact, in his own words, he said, "For as long as I can remember, I wanted to be a professional soldier. During my time abroad, I continued my research as in how I could get myself to war. I bounced between the Army for the Ranger Regiment and then flirted with the idea of running off to France to join the Legion." He was desperate not to wear a uniform, not to do his duty, not to protect his country. He was desperate to go to war. These are his words. "I had been waiting for my war since I was about 8, and I sure as hell wasn't going to miss it because of school. I told the recruiter I wanted two things, the infantry and to be in Iraq within the year." You may call that fervent patriotism and a desire to serve your nation, and it may be, but knowing what we know about him, it sounds more like a bloodthirsty quest for blood. He's a bad man.
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5: 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Mike Gallagher isn't sad. 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
7: With SRN News, I'm Rich Thomason in Washington. American and Iranian negotiators have reportedly reached a tentative agreement to extend the ceasefire by 60 days, reopen the Strait of Hormuz, and start a new round of talks on Iran's nuclear program. NATO member Romania has gotten a taste of what Ukraine has been dealing with at the hands of Russia. A Russian drone hit an apartment building in eastern Romania, injuring a couple of people. Investigation underway.

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4: With SRN News, I'm Rich Thomason in Washington. Apparently, some progress in U.S.-Iran talks aimed at ultimately ending the war. There's word of a tentative deal to extend the ceasefire by 60 days, allowing more time for talks on a permanent agreement over Iran's nuclear program. A rocket belonging to Jeff Bezos' Blue Origin Space Company was on the launch pad in Florida last night, ready for testing when something went wrong, a thundering explosion and a massive fire. Bezos says everyone's been accounted for, an investigation now underway. In Dallas, it began with a 911 call about a natural gas odor, and a two-story apartment building exploded in flames. A powerful explosion and fire left at least three people, two adults and one child, dead. On Wall Street, ahead of this morning's opening bell, stock futures in positive territory. The Dow futures up 71 points. This is SRN News.
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6: 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President Trump has triggered a $200 billion tech disruption, and Wall Street is asleep at the switch. 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
11: Joey Hudson in for Mike on this Friday. Glad to have you. 800-655-MIKE, 800-655-6453 is how you join the conversation. I've got an exciting programming note to share with you. Sunday night, 7 p.m. Eastern, Salem News Channel premieres By Dawn's Early Light. The documentary connects America's fight for freedom during the War of 1812 to today's challenges surrounding constitutional rights and religious liberty. It's a powerful reminder that every generation must defend the freedoms that make America exceptional. We have a trailer here for you. Let me share just a few minutes of this with you.
12: It's hard to believe that the instruments of government would ever be used to punish faith, particularly one that goes deep to our heritage as a nation.
13: In recent years, our religious liberties as a nation have been tested, reaching to the highest levels of government.
14: I've got a note from the governor that says that your rights have been suspended. I'm sorry, our rights have been suspended?
15: We all of a sudden became the enemy.
16: It was more stressful to face the mandate than it was being on a combat deployment in Afghanistan.
17: I got 6 months house arrest, 5 years of probation.
18: I prepared myself to probably die in prison.
19: There are a lot of parents in our schools today who are afraid to do anything about it.
20: And the other agent literally was standing right here with the gun aimed directly at me as I pulled the curtain back.
21: Things truly were dark. It looked like religious liberty and rights in general were under attack.
13: To ensure religious liberty is not lost, President Trump signed Executive Order 14202, creating the task force to eradicate anti-Christian bias.
22: We saw so much wrong that was happening in this world that President Trump needed to stop that right
11: away.
22: And
11: that's this Sunday at 7 p.m. Eastern Time, By Dawn's Early Light. You're going to love it. It's only on the Salem News Channel, so plan to tune in Sunday at 7 p.m. All right, back to the phones. Let's start with Sarah, who is in Ohio. Welcome, Sarah. You're on the Mike Gallagher Show. Sarah, you with us? All right, I guess I guess not. All right, let's go to Vicki in Atlanta. Welcome, Vicki.
23: Oh, hey there. About four calls ago, well, I heard a man say that, or heard someone say that Democrats stick together.
11: Yep.
23: I just want to say that I think they are together not because they agree with each other, but because they are blackmailed and that they're intimidated from within their own party. I think they're all just puppets. And through all that intimidation and blackmail, because they know that there's a lot of dirt. And all you got to do is get some dirt on somebody to get them to do what you want them to do. And that does work for a while. It's all part of that, you know, big confusion. But the thing about big confusion is after a while it begins to fall apart and you can see through it. I hear people all the time talking about we ought to do like the Democrats do. I hear it all the time on the radio, on TV, everywhere. But we shouldn't do it because it will fail.
11: I'm not convinced, Vicki, that they are as united as some people would like to think they are. And you're right. There's a lot of Democrat dirt out there. Again, there's been an outcry among the Democrats over Jill Biden's new book that's about to be published. They're frightened of what she's about to expose. She's telling some real stories. I mean, she admitted she thought that the former president had a stroke during the debate. They don't want any of that to be, they don't want to remind the American people just how bad things were during the Biden administration.
23: But it'll come back. It'll always come back.
11: It always does, Vicki. Appreciate your phone call. 800-655-6453. Thanks for listening. All right, let's try Sarah again. Sarah's in Ohio. Welcome, Sarah.
0: Hi. Thanks again. Sorry, I had it on mute. I just want to say kudos to you for being so diplomatic to all the callers that call in. And I was noting that if people just start looking at this as a criminal activity situation, meaning Donald Trump has enemies, and the enemies are the criminally corrupt.
11: Yes.
0: And if I was the enemy and wanted to find a president that I want in office, I want a compromised president like Joe Biden, like his son Hunter Biden. That would explain a whole lot of stuff that's happened in the last 10 years between the laptop situation, the DEI hires. If you start thinking like a criminal, you start seeing what great idea it is to put in, I hate to say it, a dope, you know, somebody that's purely there just for looks, not for brains.
11: Well, Sarah, you make a good point, Sarah. It just makes sense that if you have a president who has a net worth of billions of dollars, he's not looking for bribes. He's not looking to be on the take. If you have a president like Joe Biden, whose son has millions of dollars of legal fees that need to be paid, and look, let's just face it, Hunter's not going to work to pay it. Daddy's going to have to pay it. So who's more susceptible to a bribe or a payoff or whatever it's going to take to get that money? Who's more susceptible? Joe Biden, who needs the money, or Donald Trump, who doesn't need our money?
0: I'm just hip to this because I'm actually in Columbus, Ohio, where if you've been following the Luke Rosiak story, we're probably going to be the next hit here on the cross.
11: Yep. 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Glad to have you with us. President Donald Trump has weighed in on the comments that Jill Biden made about the president maybe having a stroke during the debate. That and much more coming up on the Mike Gallagher Show.

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5: Well, that's RN News. I'm Rich Thomason in Washington. A federal judge temporarily blocking any payouts from President Trump's $1.8 billion anti-government weaponization fund. Meanwhile, former Attorney General Pam Bondi is testifying on Capitol Hill this morning, appearing before House lawmakers investigating the Jeffrey Epstein matter. It's called a Memorandum of Understanding. Under consideration by the U.S. and Iran, it would extend the ceasefire for 60 days, allowing for negotiations over Iran's nuclear program to continue, but also allow freedom of navigation through the Strait of Hormuz. Fed up with high energy prices, Treasury Secretary Scott Bessent says that oil and gas prices will drop once the U.S.-Iran conflict has been settled. Stocks higher on Wall Street. The Dow is up 231 points. The Nasdaq trading 58 points higher. This is SRN News.
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3: This afternoon will bring mostly sunny skies and warm temperatures with a high of 82. Tonight will be clear with a low of 52. Tomorrow, expect a mix of sun and clouds with slightly cooler conditions, reaching a high of 70. I'm meteorologist Jason Caterina on FM 92.7 and AM 1400. 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
7: Breaking news this hour from Town Hall. I'm Rich Thomason. Federal judge temporarily blocking any payouts from President Trump's $1.8 billion anti-government weaponization fund. Meanwhile, former Attorney General Bondi is testifying on Capitol Hill this morning. She's appearing before House lawmakers investigating the Jeffrey Epstein matter. Under consideration by the U.S. and Iran, an agreement that would extend the ceasefire for 60 days, allowing talks over Iran's nuclear program to continue, also allowing freedom of navigation through the Strait of Hormuz. In the meantime, correspondent Joe Fetterman says attention in the region remains high.
8: As ceasefire talks between the U.S. and Iran drag on, the truce has come under another test. The U.S. has carried out a series of strikes on Iranian targets this week, most recently on Wednesday night. It says these strikes are in response to Iranian threats. In the latest incident, Kuwait says it was attacked by Iranian missiles and drones. Iran confirms that it launched a fresh attack in the region. It says this is in response to American aggression. Now, these clashes have not caused the ceasefire to collapse, but they have left the Middle East on edge.
7: Treasury Secretary Scott Bessent predicts that oil and gas prices will tumble once the U.S.-Iran conflict has been resolved.
9: What we've seen is actually oil prices are down about 10% in May. There are almost 2,000 ships waiting to come out of the Gulf. And I think the oil market is going to be very well supplied on the other side of this, and that we could see prices come down very quickly.
7: Deadly work zone crash. A bus slammed into six vehicles. Happened in a work zone along Interstate 95 in Northern Virginia overnight. Five people were killed, several dozen injured, three of them critically hurt. On Wall Street this morning, stocks are higher. The Dow is up 329 points. The NASDAQ better by 19 points. More on these stories, townhall.com.
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13: This afternoon will bring mostly sunny skies and warm temperatures with a high of 82. Tonight will be clear with a low of 52. Tomorrow, expect a mix of sun and clouds with slightly cooler conditions, reaching a high of 70. I'm meteorologist Jason Caterina on FM 92.7 and AM 1400. 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
2: Big insurance, big pharma, big utilities. As Attorney General, Mike Cox beat them all. Saving Michigan seniors and taxpayers billions. As governor, Mike Cox will take the fight to radical big government liberals by eliminating the income tax, dozing state government, rooting out waste, fraud, and abuse, and getting prices down. He beat them before, he'll do it again. Marine, homicide prosecutor, Attorney General, Mike Cox for governor. 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
4: This afternoon will bring mostly sunny skies and warm temperatures with a high of 82. Tonight will be clear with a low of 52. Tomorrow, expect a mix of sun and clouds with slightly cooler conditions, reaching a high of 70. I'm meteorologist Jason Caterina on FM 92.7 and AM 1400. 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
3: 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We were in total darkness.
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2: 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Starring Andrew Scott, Brendan Fraser, Kerry Condon, and Damian Lewis, Pressure is filled with thrilling tension from beginning to end. And without a doubt, it must be seen on the big screen. Pressure, the untold true story of D-Day, rated PG-13, may be inappropriate for children under 13, now playing in theaters everywhere, with special engagements in Dolby.
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6: With SRN News, I'm Bob Agnew in Washington. Secretary of State Marco Rubio held a meeting with his Pakistani counterpart today at the State Department. Negotiations aimed at ending the war with Iran are dragging on. The meeting with the Pakistani Foreign Minister Ishaq Dar, whose country is acting as something of a mediator between the U.S. and Iran, came days after Rubio's visit to India. That's Pakistan's historic rival. A fire in a rail yard, a train yard near New York's Penn Station injured five people and disrupted service for many commuters early today. The fire resulted in train delays in New Jersey Transit and Amtrak rail service into New York and briefly suspended Long Island Railroad service as well. Tomato prices on the way up. 40%, in fact, over the past year, the biggest increase of any item in the Consumer Price Index. On Wall Street, the Dow Jones Industrial Average up 298 points at this hour, the NASDAQ up 107. This is SRN News.
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10: This afternoon will bring mostly sunny skies and warm temperatures with a high of 82. Tonight will be clear with a low of 52. Tomorrow, expect a mix of sun and clouds, not as warm but still pleasant with a high of 70. I'm meteorologist Jason Katerina on FM 92.7 and AM 1400. 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
5: With SRN News, I'm Bob Agnew in Washington. Negotiations continue over whether or not the U.S. plans to accept the latest proposed compromise with Iran to extend a ceasefire in the war for another 60 days. President Trump is expected to weigh in sometime soon. U.S. and Iranian negotiators still talking behind the scenes. Rescuers try to reach four climbers who fell on Alaska's Mount McKinley. That is North America's tallest mountain peak. And the National Park Service says the climbers' conditions were not immediately known following the fall. It was reported to Denali National Park and Preserve rangers overnight. They were seeking a weather window to allow them to reach the area by helicopter. A fire in a rail yard near New York's Penn Station injured five people and disrupted service for a number of commuters early today. That fire resulted in train delays in New Jersey Transit and Amtrak rail service into New York. This is SRN News.
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10: This afternoon will bring mostly sunny skies and warm temperatures with a high of 82. Tonight will be clear with a low of 52. Tomorrow, expect a mix of sun and clouds. Not as warm, but still pleasant with a high of 70. I'm meteorologist Jason Katerina on FM 92.7 and AM 1400. 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
2: 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Mike Gallagher, Alex Marlowe, Scott Jennings, Hugh Hewitt, and Larry Elder. All with the values that make sense to you. 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
4: That's her news. I'm Bob Agnew in Washington. President Trump says he's huddling with his top advisors today at the White House, deciding what to make of the latest offer for an extension of the ceasefire with Iran. He says he'll make a final determination after those talks. As it was announced yesterday, the proposed extension of the ceasefire would drag it on for another 60 days and also begin negotiations about Iran ending its nuclear program. Rescuers today trying to reach four climbers who fell and remained stranded on Alaska's Mount McKinley. That is North America's tallest peak. The National Park Service says the climbers' conditions were not immediately known following the fall. It was reported to Denali National Park and Preserve Rangers overnight. Secretary of State Marco Rubio held a meeting with his Pakistani counterpart at the State Department in Washington today. Pakistan is involved in efforts to try and broker peace between the U.S. and Iran. This is SRN News.
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9: This afternoon will bring mostly sunny skies and warm temperatures with a high of 82. Tonight will be clear with a low of 52. Tomorrow, expect a mix of sun and clouds. Not as warm, but still pleasant with a high of 70. I'm meteorologist Jason Katerina on FM 92.7 and AM 1400. 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
10: 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But first, I must tell you about a new film. Comes from Focus Features and the people who produced Darkest Hour. That was a great movie. Darkest Hour. That was good. Well, if they did half as good on this as they did on that, it's going to be great. This new movie is called Pressure, the

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2: By 60 days, and also address the country's nuclear program. The U.S. Secretary of State Marco Rubio held a meeting with his Pakistani counterpart today at the State Department, and the negotiations there aimed at ending the war with Iran, as Pakistan is playing a main role as a mediator in the conflict. Rescuers tried to reach four climbers who fell on North America's highest peak, Alaska's Mount McKinley. The National Park Service says the climbers' conditions were not immediately known. They learned about the fall overnight. A fire in a rail yard train car near New York's Penn Station injured five people and disrupted service for many commuters early today. This is SRN News.
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7: Tonight will be clear with a low of 52. Tomorrow, expect a mix of sun and clouds with temperatures not as warm but still pleasant, reaching a high of 70. Tomorrow night will be clear with a low of 50. I'm meteorologist Jason Caterina on FM 92.7 and AM 1400. 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
9: Welcome back, America. I'm Hugh Hewitt, joined by Matt Continetti. Matt is a columnist for the Wall Street Journal and their vertical free expression. Got a new column out today on the Paxton Cornyn race and what it means. He's also the head of domestic policy studies at AEI. And every Thursday, he's on the Commentary Podcast. Matt, I was listening yesterday, listened to the whole thing, and it's fascinating. I know you and I talked last week about anti-Semitism in America. I don't think we can talk about this too much, so I'm moving it up to the top. It's sort of like saying, you know, in 1933, Germany, they were talking about anti-Semitism too much. I don't think we can talk about it too much. The Michigan Senate debate, Graham Plattner

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2: Today, there was a lot of talk about China's rapid military modernization and assertiveness in the Indo-Pacific and growing concerns over American priorities. On Wall Street at the close, the Dow was up 311 points. This is SRN News.
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6: Tonight will be clear with a low of 52. Tomorrow, expect a mix of sun and clouds with temperatures not as warm but still pleasant, reaching a high of 70. Tomorrow night will be clear with a low of 50. I'm meteorologist Jason Caterina on FM 92.7 and AM 1400 The Answer, online at theanswerdetroit.com.
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10: On the West Coast for a day to celebrate the life of my friend Bud, the contractor, who built this studio, as a matter of fact. Great work by a man I tease relentlessly. And he, me, we will have a great wake tonight, and we will have a great memorial service tomorrow. But as soon as I landed in California at 9 o'clock last night, I was immediately enveloped in the Tom Steyer universe. It's as though he had taken over. I don't know if there's a... We got to get Schroeder to tell me, is there a comic book where an evil force comes in to the universe and takes over every screen, every ad, every means of communication? Because Tom Steyer is trying to buy the second place. Now, I think it'll be second place because I think Steve Hilton will win. And every Republican should vote for Steve Hilton, and every moderate should vote for Steve Hilton, and every sane Democrat should vote for Steve Hilton. He's basically a liberal Republican who, you know, would be fine in the Tory party in Great Britain, which he used to advise David Cameron.

0: Focus features in the producers of Darkest Hour comes the new movie, Pressure, the untold story of D-Day. In the 72 hours leading up to the largest seaborne invasion in history, General Dwight D. Eisenhower faced an impossible decision that would determine the fate of the war. As Allied forces prepared to land, two massive storms converge over Normandy. Behind closed doors, with the clock ticking, General Eisenhower must decide. Send 300,000 men into nature's unforgiving fury, or delay, and risk losing the war itself. There is no safe option, only consequences. One decision would change the world forever. Experience a powerful and inspiring story of courage, sacrifice, and the mission that gave the free world hope. And without a doubt, it must be seen on the big screen. Pressure, the untold story of D-Day, rated PG-13, may be inappropriate for children under 13, now playing in theaters everywhere with special engagements in Dolby Cinema.
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0: On the West Coast, it's only appropriate that the poet laureate of the Hugh Hewitt Show, Tarzana Joe, show up. His website, tarzanajoe.com, is being refurbished. I'm very excited about that. Hello, Joe.
5: Yes, yes. It's interesting that you mentioned climate change in the last segment, because that's what the poem is about.
0: Ah!
5: There was a UN document called RCP-85 that said the changing climate would roast everything alive. They said our bell was tolling, dingering and dongering. They used its dire conclusions for all their fearful mongering. The polar bears would melt away. We'd find them cold and clammy. The temperature in Greenland would be warmer than Miami. The Boston Globe said no more snow and likely no more skiing. And talking heads across the dial were breathless and agreeing. They said 100 vile things by climate change was causable. But now they've changed their tune a bit. They call their work implausible. Right-wing kooks are quick to pounce, and we don't think it's funny, because those awful warnings cost us lives, careers, and money. Not so fast, the UN says. Some fears were overstated, but we're still in a crisis, and that cannot be debated. May you suffer moderation. Huh. May all your partners leave you. Don't tell us that you got it wrong, then ask us to believe you. Ask Goddard or Copernicus, Big Bang or Steady State. Don't call yourself a scientist unless you can debate. That's Wrong by Tarzana Joe.
0: That's fabulous. What is Wrong over at the TarzanaJoe.com 1.0, or are you waiting for Tarzana Joe 2.0?
5: No, You can go to TarzanaJoe.com as it sits right there in front of you and get wrong. And you can also go to my Facebook page. And, you know, I'm going to become a man of multimedia.
0: Does your Facebook page have the I Need a Poem button like the Tarzana Joe website does?
5: No. Can you do that?
0: I don't know. I don't do Facebook. That belongs to Salem, and they do that. But I want you to know, make sure you do if you can. I don't know if you can, but there is, if you need a poem,
5: I'll ask
0: who? Not Dwayne.
5: I'll ask the Pope. The Pope should know how I can do it on Facebook.
0: You know, I'm sure. I wasn't being disrespectful when I said I'm not really looking to the Pope for AI advice because he's 70 years old like I am, and it's not really our wheelhouse. But I'll read it. TarzanaJoe.com. I need a poem. If you need a poem for a wedding, a farewell party, a toast at a wedding, or anything, a graduation, go to TarzanaJoe.com and hit the I need a poem boom and read wrong right there. Thank you, Joe.
5: Thank you, Hugh.
0: Don't go anywhere, America. Dr. Larry Arn, the president of Hillsdale College, is coming up next. They had a commencement there a couple of weeks back. Erica Kirk was the speaker, and we're going to talk about that because it was quite a great speech by Erica Kirk. Stay tuned to the Salem News Channel. I'll be right back.
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4: Tonight will be clear with a low of 52. Tomorrow, expect a mix of sun and clouds with temperatures not as warm but still pleasant, reaching a high of 70. Tomorrow night will be clear with a low of 50. I'm meteorologist Jason Caterina on FM 92.7 and AM 1400 The Answer. 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
9: Welcome back, America. I'm Hugh Hewitt. The Hillsdale Dialogue is underway. Here is cut number five from Erica Kirk's commencement speech at Hillsdale College this year.
10: And as you continue forward in life, I want you to kind of embrace the similar blueprint of my husband, where he loved to point out that God made us purposeful beings. And continue forward in life with clarity and intention, and you will come to understand that life is not defined by the abundance of options, but by the weight of the choices that you make within them. And those choices, more often than not, are not dramatic or obvious, but quiet and compounding, forming the blueprint of your life long before anyone else can see what you are building. Each of us must order his own house, live rightly, and aim for high and beautiful things. And if we do, we may save our souls, and perhaps by the mercy of God, contribute to the preservation of our country.
9: Preservation of our country, that's not going to be heard at a lot of commencements. And one more, Dr. Arnn, before I get your commentary, cut number six from Erica's commencement.
10: But what does that mean for you, for the students that are sitting here, for the graduates? It means that responsibility has now settled upon you. And that's very important. Not as a burden meant to overwhelm you, but as a calling meant to ground you. And starting tomorrow, you are now in a position where truth must be

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5: News this hour from Town Hall. I'm John Scott. President Trump held a White House Situation Room meeting with his advisors as he looks to make a final determination on moving forward with the deal to extend the Iran ceasefire. Speaking to reporters Thursday night, Vice President J.D. Vance said special needs still need to be worked out as U.S. and Iranian negotiators work to reach an agreement to end the war.
6: There are a lot of details to work out, but what I mean is I think we're making progress. We're getting to a point where we could potentially sit down and settle these issues, but that requires us to make a little bit more progress. I can't guarantee that we're going to get there, but right now I feel pretty good about it.
5: Iran says the agreement has not been finalized either. 5 people dead, several others injured in a work zone crash along a busy interstate south of Washington, D.C.
7: State police say a bus slammed into a half dozen vehicles that were slowing for the southbound work zone along Interstate 95 in Northern Virginia early Friday morning. All of the victims were in vehicles hit by the bus. 34 people were sent to the hospital.
5: That's correspondent Rich Thomason. Louisiana Republicans passing on a new gerrymander on Friday that will eliminate one of the state's two Democratic majority Black House districts ahead of the midterms. We have correspondent Laura Witters.
8: This is considered a major win for Louisiana Governor Republican Jeff Landry and for President Trump, who is looking to keep the Republican majority in the House and Senate this fall. Now, the district of Democrat Congressman Cleo Fields has been completely erased in this new map configuration. Democrat Congressman Troy Carter's blue-leaning district has been redrawn to mostly mirror the seat he won back in 2022.
5: In health news, cigarette smoking rate among U.S. adults dropped to another all-time low last year. The CDC says only about 1 in 11 adults were current smokers. More on these stories from townhall.com.
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12: Tonight will be clear with a low of 52. Tomorrow, expect a mix of sun and clouds with temperatures not as warm but still pleasant, reaching a high of 70. Tomorrow night will be clear with a low of 50. I'm meteorologist Jason Caterina on FM 92.7 and AM 1400. 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
14: Big insurance, big pharma, big utilities. As Attorney General, Mike Cox beat them all, saving Michigan seniors and taxpayers billions. 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He beat them before, he'll do it again. Marine, homicide prosecutor, Attorney General, Mike Cox for governor. 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
17: We got breaking news. President Trump to make a final determination on the war with Iran.
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17: Welcome to Seculo for this Friday. 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I'd love to hear from you today. Again, 1-800-684-3110. Get your voice heard on the air. We are covering a breaking news item. And when we say breaking, we mean it was breaking. We had a different show planned. And in the last second, President Trump put out a statement on Truth Social that kind of changed everything of what we're going to be talking about today as well. As we will still talk a little bit later on with Rick Grinnell about the tightening race in Los Angeles, but this is the current breaking news item right now. As we know, President Trump has entered the Situation Room. A statement came out. We'll read it to you. It says, Iran must agree. Then again, this again came out less than or just about an hour ago. Iran must agree that they will never have a nuclear weapon or bomb. The Hormuz Strait must be immediately open. No tolls for unrestricted shipping traffic in both directions. All water mine bombs, if any, will be terminated. We have removed through detonation numerous such mines. It goes on and on. But more importantly, they have been called in to the Situation Room right now. It goes, other items of far less importance have already been agreed to. Again, this is essentially saying that all nukes have to be destroyed. I'll be meeting now in the Situation Room to make a final determination. Thank you for your attention to this matter. President Trump using the term final determination. I think this is a big moment once again.
19: This is what we talked about to some degree yesterday, how there were reports from Axios and others picked it up throughout the day that the parties that were negotiating, the Iranians and the U.S., had agreed to this memorandum of understanding. And what we even said yesterday is it is up to President Trump. He mentioned that, you know, he would make a decision in a few days based off what they had negotiated out. It appears now that this meeting is happening in the Situation Room with his national security team to make a final decision about that agreement. We talked about it yesterday. I want to get your phone calls. If the president is weighing the options right now, how do you feel about this? And we'll get into more of what he said in that post of things that are the demands from the United States and what we think. Will that be in this memorandum of understanding that is the baseline that they negotiate out into a final agreement?
17: Yeah.
19: Or is that what we still have to negotiate? Give us a call, 1-800-684-3110. But this is happening in real time, Logan. If you look at the news channels, it says that they are meeting right now in the Situation Room. Yeah. They're awaiting an update. This is happening, folks, as we are live today.
17: One of the statements in this, or one of the passages in the statement, says ships caught in the strait due to our amazing and unprecedented naval blockade, which will now be lifted, may start the process of heading home. Say hello to your wives, husbands, parents, and families from me, from your favorite president. Again, a humor there, but realistically, this is what probably needs to be happening. We know the economy has taken a pretty big hit. President Trump knows there needs to be some changes, some movement happening. So maybe again, sometimes it feels like this show can be on repeat because it feels like we're close to a deal at any day. But this one, using the term final determination, obviously that final determination could be that the war continues. It could be that we have a deal. So who knows what that looks like? Could it be a distraction tactic also? You never know with what goes on in Washington, D.C., but at least we have an update, and I want to hear from you about it right now. What do you think about this? What will make you happy? What will make you upset? Again, President Trump currently heading to the, or in the Situation Room, making that final determination. As President Trump has also said, the enriched materials will all be dismantled or destroyed. We'll go through a lot of what this all means in the next segment, but I want to hear from you. Phone lines are open at 1-800-684-3110. 1-800-684-3110. That's why we're live here, folks, each and every day, Monday through Friday, noon to 1 p.m. Eastern time. You never know what's going to break, and we always want to make sure we are here for you. 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None of it happens without you. So I encourage you today, go to ACLJ.org. And even if you can, become an ACLJ donor, become an ACLJ champion. 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Again, 1-800-684-3110. 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We'll be back in just about 2 minutes.
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17: Welcome back, Seculo. Phone lines are open for you. You're not calling yet, though, because you just want all the information. But so many of you are watching right now. If you're joining us live, by the way, and you're brand new, because we know about half the people that watch live every day have never seen us before. Welcome to the show. We do this show every day, Monday through Friday, noon to 1 p.m. Eastern time. So hit that subscribe button. Join the well over half a million people that join us each and every day. So welcome to the show. Will Haynes in studio. We've got special guest Rick Rennell joining us later on. But today, we are just going to go back to President Trump's statement, which just came out as they rushed to the Situation Room to make what they're calling, what he's calling, in the exact words, final determination on whether we have a deal with Iran. It was a lengthy statement on Truth Social. No character limits there, so he could go, you know.
19: Well, I mean, on X, you don't really have character limits
17: just
19: anymore.
17: A show.
19: You can do an article.
17: Yeah, and it's too much.
19: Yeah.
17: But a lot of words here. We've highlighted some of them, though. Well, I know you want to address
19: sort of the. I went through and took out kind of the bullet points of what the what this post says. And so here are what he's saying Iran must agree to: that they will never have a nuclear weapon or bomb. The Strait of Hormuz must be immediately open with no tolls for unrestricted shipping traffic in both directions. All mines, sea mines, must be terminated. The naval blockade will be lifted if Iran agrees to all this. The enriched uranium material, sometimes referred to as nuclear dust, which is buried deep underground, will be unearthed by the United States in close coordination with the Islamic Republic of Iran and the IAEA, that's the International Atomic Energy Agency, and then destroyed. And no money will be exchanged, so no sanctions lifted, etc., until further notice. That is what he is saying Iran must agree to. And they are meeting right now in the Situation Room to make a final determination. So that's where we're at, folks. That is what President Trump is saying Iran must agree to. What we don't know is if that is what he's saying they must agree to in a final deal, or if that is what is in the memorandum of understanding. That is what would give them 60 days of continued ceasefire to further negotiate out these points. That's what I believe he's basically setting what the marker is, what the goalpost is. Iran must agree to this if I were to agree to this further memorandum of understanding. But I think it's also good to see no money will be exchanged. That kind of pours water on all of the reporting that the United States is going to give $24 billion in order to get here.
17: I think that's huge, and I think that's for a lot of people going to be a little bit of a sigh of relief, thinking that in some ways you don't have an IRGC that now comes out of this better than when they did. Now, President Trump is appearing on Laura Trump's broadcast later on in the week, but they've started to put out clips from it. I think it maybe gives you a good little insight of what President Trump's thinking is right now when we're deciding whether what kind of deal we're going to make with Iran. So here, I'll play a little bite from it. This is bite one.
0: Is there a line that they would cross for you to go on the offensive again militarily?
1: Well, a deal that wasn't going to be good for us is the line, ultimately, because, you know, I'm playing it out and we're going to see. And that's what I do. I negotiate. They negotiate. They're very good negotiators. They're crafty. But in the end, we have all the cards because we've defeated them militarily. Look, they have no Navy. Every ship, they have 159 ships. Every one of them are at the bottom of the sea. Every single one. We take pictures of them. We have people going down taking pictures of hundreds of ships. Their Navy is totally gone, 100%. Their Air Force is totally gone, 100%. Their military, we sort of left it alone because we think that their military is somewhat moderate. They have other people that aren't moderate. We've taken them out. We've taken different forms of leadership out. We've actually left their military alone. People would be surprised to hear that.
17: Yeah, again, I'm surprised to hear that, too. Left the military alone now.
19: Well, in that
17: that's a little bit of a blurry.
19: Yeah, you have to separate what he's talking about there, because the IRGC in and of themselves have their own military.
17: Right.
19: It is they have their special forces units. They have their own Air Force, their own Navy. And then there is the regular army of Iran, of the Islamic Republic. And that's more what he's talking about. People that are in military service in Iran that aren't the hardliners, that aren't doing it to necessarily further their career within the government of the Islamic Republic. That is what the IRGC not only controls the Quds forces, the special forces, all of these things. They also control vastly the economy there. So when you look at this, that there's very much a almost a Soviet style. If you want to wrap your head around what the Islamic Republic of Iran is it's a Soviet style government where you have the authoritarian leadership, but then you have this this bureaucratic technocratic state that is the IRGC that really controls everything. And that is because the Islamic Republic was born out of a Marxist style revolution. And so while they are theocratic and they have these wild theologies that go towards the apocalypse, they also have a lot of their roots in Marxism. And that is when you even the timeline, that's when a lot of other Marxist revolutions were going on around the world. They were able to utilize that with the youth of the people of Iran during the day with this populist Marxist movement to get to where they are. And what? How did that play out? Exactly like a Soviet-style state where you have the IRGC that controls the economy, that picks and chooses the winners and the losers. And a lot of times the winners and losers, the losers are people that want to live a life. The winners are those that want to go do terrorism around the world. So if you are able to separate the military in what he's saying, he is talking about regular people in military service for the regular army, not IRGC military. And that's where it can get confusing if you just hear the term military, like, well, why would you leave them alone? In some degree, they're hoping, and there's been a hope for a long time, is that the military itself will turn on the government. And they are armed. They do have that ability, but they aren't the diehards. They aren't the true believers in the revolution as the IRGC folks are.
17: All right. Phone lines are open for you at 1-800-684-3110. I do want to hear from you today. 1-800-684-3110. Again, we had a show planned out, and this made some big adjustments, as we know that this is a very big interest to all of you. And I want to know, do you want to see a war in Iran come to an end? Do you want a deal? And if that deal includes, by the way, no financial return to Iran, I think that's something you'd probably be happy about. But what do you think? It's an important time to call in. It's a Friday. I can take as many calls as I possibly can today at 1-800-684-3110.
19: And I had great callers yesterday. Maybe I used them all up, Logan. Maybe they all were like, yeah, we already talked about it.
17: I think the phone lines are broken. That's what I'm telling people right now.
19: Oh, that's
17: they all
19: good,
17: are watching on YouTube right now. They're not one to join us.
19: But I think I want to hear, even if you thought about calling, but someone said something similar yesterday, give us a call again, because it's similar topics. We were at that point yesterday where they were saying the negotiators had come to an agreement on both sides. Now it's before the president. Do you think President Trump should move forward with an agreement with Iran? Do you trust him in this leadership to make the right decision.
17: Yeah, phone lines again are open, as Will said, 1-800-684-3110. I also wanted to give you an opportunity right now. You know, we're wrapping up this week, and we're honestly about to wrap up this month. It's pretty crazy. We're already headed towards the end of this month. What day are we at? The 29th. I mean, that's pretty wild. Is that right? It's the 29th?
19: It is, yeah.
17: 29th of May. This month has flown by. You can be a part of the ACLJ. It's a great time to do it as we head to the end of the month. And the last days of the month are always very important in terms of fundraising. I don't know why, but it always seems like that's when people decide to get motivated and to donate. So if you ever consider donating to the ACLJ, it's a good time to do it. You can also become an ACLJ champion. People that are steady supporters of the organization. It's like a membership. You join. You can cancel anytime, but it's all donations. So every month you'd have an automatic donation that would go out. And what I like about ACLJ champions is you guys determine what that means to you financially. So you could give $5. You could give $5,000. You can give whatever you want in between or above. A champion is a champion for us here. And now phone lines are completely jammed. So, Will, you did a good job.
19: Oh. Thank you, Logan. I appreciate the kind words.
17: You see, that's what we do on Friday here. We're nice to each other. Phone lines are open, but not really right now. But I want you to become an ACLJ champion if you can right now. Just some of the very basic stuff we're doing right now. On Monday, we're filing a federal appeals court defending pro-life centers. We are filing complaints with the HHS defending pro-life doctors right now. We're fighting the anti-Israel bias, the UN. We have you heard about what CC is doing right now, too. But we're filing at the Human Rights Council and appealing a court ruling. That really gutted a lot of those sanctions supporting Israel. And our international advocacy for persecuted Christians has really expanded. We're defending clients in Pakistan on death row. What's going on in Nigeria, we've all heard about. The ACLJ team is worldwide. And I know it's a little easy to get stuck in your American mindset. And I appreciate that. Look, we're the American center. I understand that's the majority of the content we're going to talk to you about is what's happening here domestically. But the ACLJ is a worldwide effort. You know, we're trying to get our message out to all ends of the earth, and we can't do it without you. So I encourage you to go to aclj.org, become a champion if you can. We did lose a few phone lines, so we have three lines open right now. Some of y'all didn't make it. Maybe you weren't kind to the phone screeners. I always say be kind. They hold your fate in their hands. 1-800, your fate of being on air.
19: Glad you clarified that for folks, Logan.
17: 1-800-684-3110. 1-800-684-3110. Rick Rennell's going to be joining us a little bit later. So also, we're going to cover what's happening in Los Angeles. As we know, the election for mayor is starting to actually heat up. But again, Rick always has some thoughts. We'll talk to him about some other topics as well. Phone lines are open for you. But again, last second before we head to break, which is only a 2-minute break. Remember, we don't take these long 8-minute breaks you hear on terrestrial radio or 20-minute breaks. Our longest break is 2 minutes. Our shortest one is less than a minute. Be a part of the show today at aclj.org. We'll be right back.
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17: Welcome back to Seculo. Phone lines are jammed right now, but they'll open up 1-800-684-3110, 1-800-684-3110. A lot of calls. Should we take some?
19: Yeah, I think we should.
17: Let's go Jerry in Rhode Island. Jerry, go ahead.
6: Hello, boys. The phones are working. We're listening. The questions posed were, should we think it go on or not? Those of us who have been listening long enough now know that Trump, on his second term, has rooted out the deep state and has assembled a team that he trusts and therefore we trust. So they get all the information and we're trusting that they will make the right decision.
17: Yeah, Jerry, I think that we do have to at least go into this thinking that there are experts in the room who know maybe a little bit more than we know. But look, we also know that in Washington, D.C., people get influenced by what's happening in the polls. We know what they get influenced by what's happening on social media. It's not immune to that. But I agree with you that there are, you know, some level heads in the room, hopefully, who are addressing this correctly. And that's why I've said even just the little changes, like there's going to be no financial incentive. I think if that stays true, that's a big deal. That is something we need to look at and go, okay, the media narrative was incorrect, or they saw the blowback from people like you and people that, not necessarily you, Jerry, but you know, people that listen and watch these kind of shows and say, we don't want this to be happening. That would be, or even some of the other government officials, you know, the senators, congressmen who said, we cannot have we can't give them a financial win here in Iran.
19: Right. But also to some degree, if there is to be a final deal and it is as good of a deal as they have no capacity to enrich uranium, they've given it all up, they will never have a nuclear weapon, the sanctions that are tied to that nuclear program will need to be lifted as a part of that. That is a appropriate exchange of, you're giving up your entire program. The sanctions we put in place on your banking and your industry tied to that would be lifted. And that would be them having access to money. And now the left will try to spin it as giving them money. But it is relief of sanctions if that we get to that point. Now, I don't think that should be a precursor, lifting the sanctions before they agree to do that. That is what a lot of other presidents have tried to do before, saying, hey, we'll lift the sanctions, then we'll negotiate on your nuclear program. You're taking away the power you have over their economy if you relieve them of these sanctions before you even get to the point of dealing with their nuclear program. But we had Mama Bear on Rumble, who's a longtime watcher of the broadcast, said, I trust him, but I'm confused by the path and the length of time he's allowing them to regroup and strike back. I think that is what a lot of people have issue with as well, is how long, you know, the ceasefire was 2 weeks back April 2nd when it went into effect. We're now almost to June.
17: 7 weeks?
19: Almost two full months. It'll be 2 full months on Tuesday since this ceasefire began, and now we're talking about another 60 days under a memorandum of understanding. I don't know that they have the capacity to regroup in the way that we think that they are. Many of the munitions facilities, even the way that they manufactured them, have been completely cut off. A lot of the ability for outside forces to get munitions in, so some of the other countries like China that have supplied them before, Russia, those kind of supply lines have been severed from this. So them rebuilding in that way isn't necessarily as big of a concern, as well as things like when you sink their entire Navy, they can't just get battleships back into service immediately. So I think the damage, I talked about this yesterday to some degree, 13,000 targets were taken out just by the U.S. in Operation Epic Fury. Even if they are trying to rebuild and regroup, you can't do that in 8 weeks. And another 2 months isn't going to really make that lasting of an impact on their regrouping in the way that would give them the ability to start launching the ballistic missiles immediately.
17: A lot of you are just joining us right now. We just saw a spike in numbers on our live stream. So I want to make sure that we address what is going on, because I know a lot of you saw breaking news. President Trump rushes the Situation Room. What's happening? President Trump put out a statement just right before we went on air today, essentially saying, headed to the Situation Room to make the final determination. I mean, look, I'm summarizing. If you see on the screen, it's quite a lot of details. But it ends with, you know, we will be meeting now in the Situation Room to make a final determination. This is on the war in Iran. This is what came out on Truth Social this morning. So that is what the main topic is. If you are tuning in just now and wanting to know what we're talking about with President Trump rushing to the Situation Room to have these final potential meetings. I think that having a final meeting, even if it's not particularly personally the way I would have wanted this to go, I think having some sort of closure is important for the American people right now. And maybe seeing some relief financially, whether it's gas prices, whatever, could at least let people breathe a little easier with what's happening in Iran. We actually have a call kind of related to that. Let's go to Trish in Texas. I know Trish speaks for a lot of people. Go ahead.
7: Well, let me preface this by saying I'm Republican. I'm Christian, raised Episcopalian, now Southern Baptist.
17: There you go.
7: I've supported in every way possible. But I'm to the point that if you even start talking about giving them the, I'm not talking about raising sanctions, lifting sanctions after the fact, fine. That's the reward for them doing what they're supposed to be doing.
17: Sure.
7: But if they get one dime to rebuild anything that we have bombed, while President Trump is insistent on distraction, not fulfilling promises that he made to not only save, but fix Social Security. I'm 69 years old, so Social Security is why, if we lose the House, the Senate, whatever we lose in the midterm, it will be because we have a president who is saying, I don't care about the midterms. Mm-hmm. The midterms are important. I'm sorry. He is wrong. I beg to disagree. This Iranian thing has been going on for years and years, and this is probably not the last time we'll deal with it either.
17: Yeah. Trish, I think you speak for a lot of people, so that's why I wanted to make sure you actually got some airtime, and I appreciate you being respectful and kind. And look, I think you feel for a lot of

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2: Welcome back to Seculo. This is the second half hour of the broadcast. Thanks for joining us here on Friday. We appreciate all of you who are watching us, whether live on YouTube, Rumble, Facebook, or ACLJ.org. Welcome to the show. And we have a really full bank of calls right now. We have one line open just because we just took a call at 1-800-684-3110. For those just joining us, we do got to restate what the main topic of the day was, and that is right before we went on air, we had to pivot because President Trump announced that they are making a final determination right now as they head to the Situation Room to meet about the potentially end or the end of the ceasefire, the end of the war or the end of the ceasefire in terms of what kind of deal could happen in Iran, including the opening of the Strait of Hormuz. Will, you got some of those sort of top line items.
6: Yeah, the top line items, this is what President Trump basically is drawing the line in the sand and saying is that Iran must agree they will never have a nuclear weapon or bomb. The Strait of Hormuz must be open immediately, no tolls, unrestricted shipping traffic in both directions. All mines will be terminated if there are any left. Then he's saying the naval blockade will be lifted if they are moving forward in this. Enriched material, that's what they sometimes call the nuclear dust that was buried during the Operation Midnight Hammer, that will be unearthed by the United States, not by Iran or some other third party. But it will be in close coordination and conjunction with the Islamic Republic of Iran, plus the IAEA, and it will be destroyed. This is a key point, too, because this is different than what had been reported earlier in the week, and that was causing some frustration, even especially on the conservative side. He says no money will be exchanged until further notice. So, and this goes back even to the caller that we just had, Trish, which I hear what she's saying, and I think it resonates with a lot of Americans, especially conservatives at this point. And that is a big point. I truly hope that this also means no money will be exchanged. It also means no sanctions will be lifted, because that wouldn't be the United States giving money, exchanging money with Iran. That would be allowing them to access funds from countries they've done business with, banking systems in places that the United States also banks with. Therefore, the sanctions affect those banking institutions. I truly hope that that means that no sanctions will be lifted. I think if sanctions are lifted as a precursor to getting to a deal, that is a negative thing. That isn't the best deal. That is opened yourself up for criticism of it being a JCPOA 2.0. So I think the president has to be very careful with that. And I think that he is clear-eyed and his advisors are clear-eyed. I'm thankful it is Marco Rubio that is Secretary of State, not like Rex Tillerson, which was the very first Secretary of State.
2: In the first administration.
6: I mean, imagine if we were in this situation, it was like Secretary Tillerson is coming out and saying, you know, they will never have a nuclear bomb. I wouldn't trust that, per se. But we have former Senator, now Secretary of State Marco Rubio saying this.
2: Throwing some shade at Rex Tillerson, Will.
6: Well, I mean, he wasn't great. He wasn't great at Secretary of State.
2: Will's name.

0: the names.
1: We also have this situation where someone's also pointing back to what Trish said, the caller in the last segment, saying, when, as President Trump said, the midterms don't matter, et cetera. What he did say was that the midterms won't affect his Iran strategy.
0: And I get that.
1: And for better or for worse, I think as commander in chief, that should be your position. You shouldn't say, I'm going to just end this war because of politics. If you have a stated goal, you should try to finish it. But it does affect it.
0: It's the right thing to do in the terms of if the American people's safety is truly at a breaking point. Who cares about politics at that point? You're talking about nuclear warfare. Yeah, let's put us politics aside here, everyone. But you got to convince the American people that that's the truth. We've been through enough the last 25 years to where you have a lot of people who question a lot of what goes on in terms of war. So make a compelling case. Don't just say, I'm doing it for this. I agree with the sentiment. It's just whether you can convince the American people that that sentiment is true. Coming up next, Rick Grinnell is going to be joining us. We're going to talk about that L.A. mayoral race and a lot more. And then at the end of the show, the last segment, right after that, we're going to take as many calls as we can. So stay on hold if you're on hold right now. Some of you have been on hold for a while. Don't worry, I will get to you. Full bank of calls right now. We'll be right back.
2: 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Josh Hammer's blistering commentary puts politics and culture on trial. 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
0: Seculo. Good for you, everyone. We've had some connection issues with Rick Grinnell. So guess what? We're going to take some calls. We got a lot of calls coming in, and some of you have been on hold for 20, 30 minutes. So we'll go ahead and take some of those off the top. Let's go first. I think, let's see here. Let's go to Jane in Florida first, and then we'll pop over. Still, we'll stick in Florida in the next segment, too, or in the next call. Jane, go ahead.
4: Hey, I have been a Trump supporter. I've known him for years in Palm Beach. Okay. Different Gardens Mall. He walked around with Marlon Maples. We love him. He's a businessman for years. But, you know, my two things I had with the last caller, I believe what she said about Trump saying not worried about the midterms, I think that was a stance. That's my opinion. I think it was just to say, hey, we want to get this dealt with. But my question or my thought was, you can't make a deal with the devil. I mean, he's an outlaw, right? So how is that going to cover, Iran having some kind of,
0: Jane, I think it's very interesting when you hear President Trump talk about that they're good negotiators. They're tough.
1: They're crafty.
0: Because it is like you're hearing a business deal with tough, shrewd business New Yorkers. But you know, on the other end of that phone call is the Islamic Republic of Iran. It does mentally, maybe that's why he's the right guy for the job right now. Because mentally, you have to think of it sort of as a business deal when you're dealing with people who we know are fairly ruthless.
1: Well, and we're joined now by Rick Grinnell. Oh. Rick, you know both the president as well as all of the other individuals that are involved in this decision-making. We know that the president is in the Situation Room of the National Security Team right now discussing whether or not to move forward on this memorandum of understanding. But to Jane's question here that's calling from Florida, she says, how can, even if on paper everything is right, how does a National Security Team craft something that we can trust can be enforceable with a regime like Iran?
5: Well, look, I think it's a great question. And the answer really is that President Trump has mastered the ability to go back and forth between diplomacy and military action. That has given his threat not just a simple solution, but his threat is extremely credible. and other countries, other individuals, other leaders move very quickly. They know. Now, the other thing that we have to realize is that we've gotten rid of the leadership in Iran at the A level, at the B level, and at the C level. We're down to D. So we're dealing with people who were very low bureaucrats previously, and now they're in charge making these decisions. And so they don't have a lot of capacity within their government. There's a lot of infighting. It's hard to tell who the leader is because the leadership has been crushed.
0: One of the things, Rick, also that I know our audience is interested in talking about is what's going on in your home state in California. We've talked about many times what people should expect. We know we're just a few days away from that.
1: Tuesday is the primary.
0: Yeah, so probably, but you know, the next time we'll probably hear from you, we'll probably know some of the answers here. But you know, it looks like the mayoral race, like you said, getting very big national news coverage. In Los Angeles, you're seeing some big names throwing their support behind Spencer Pratt. You're seeing some big names going the exact opposite route and saying this can't be it. This is a very interesting time for Los Angeles because at least, at a minimum, what is happening on the ground there is starting to at least become national news, whether it turns out how maybe all listeners would like to see happen. But look, election day, primary day, and the primary is a little weird in California, but maybe we can open that up for conversation too, Rick. What it looks like headed towards Tuesday?
5: Well, it's such a big day here in California. I am sure about one thing. We are making progress of fixing California. We're making a ton of progress. We're going to win races that we haven't been able to win in the past because of voter registration, because of participation of new people who are feeling energized. I do believe that we have a challenge statewide where our numbers for statewide are just not there yet in terms of conservatives and Republicans coming together and frustrated voters. So the question is are we going to have enough to win a statewide office? I tend to think we don't yet. And I say that not because I want to discourage people, because I want people to be encouraged and not think this is going to be terrible Tuesday night if we don't win a big statewide election, if we don't see growth. This is just the primary. We're hoping to get some of our people into the top two, but this is still a Democratic state. We've got work to do. When it comes down to individual races, like the mayor's race with Spencer Pratt, I think Spencer Pratt has done a good job by saying he's not a Republican, he's not a traditional politician. He's winning the frustrated Democrat vote, which is a huge vote in Los Angeles, and they just won't vote for Republicans yet. But they are frustrated, and they will vote for someone like Spencer. And I think that he has done a phenomenal job of articulating common sense policies, and he's coming at it from a non-politician standpoint, and that's an attractive thing right now in this atmosphere.
1: Rick, you know that they're scared in LA when you start to see the Hollywood types coming out cutting messages and promos for Mayor Bass, which it's shocking that people are willing to go that far to endorse her at this point after the job she's done in LA. But what we do see in the most recent polling is what's pretty close to, within margin of error, a three-way tie. We have a jungle primary system in California where the top two vote getters, regardless of party, are the ones that move forward on the ballot in November. Do you think we are at a point with all the work he's done? You've even talked about the savviness of being a frustrated politician, not a partisan politician. But do you think that that there is hope on Tuesday to see Spencer Pratt move to the general election ballot in November on Tuesday with the numbers that we're seeing?
5: Yeah, I do. I'm pretty hopeful. I think he will be someone who is in the top two for sure. I know Spencer has talked about trying to win it outright with 51%. I think that he is on pace right now to make it into the top two for sure. And then we're going to have a Pratt summer. It's going to be all about going after Karen Bass and showing that common sense reform is better than what we have right now.
0: It's so interesting, Rick, because California, you know, we know Californians, we spend a lot of time there. You obviously are there. A lot of actors, a lot of people who believe in a lot of interesting things. And you know, I was watching a clip from an interview where they tried to do like a gotcha moment on him because he is a collector of crystals and rare earth minerals. And I was like, of any place that is going to start going after somebody for having a collection of crystals, now you have liberals who are going to be attacking somebody over something like this? It's absurd.
5: Yeah, it is absurd. I mean, in many ways, what the way Spencer talks about these issues, though, he really is bringing in people. He's bringing in the typical Southern California, resident. And it's a very outdoor.
0: Yeah, but they're panicking. They're panicking and can't come up with anything. And it's like, well, maybe people will think this is weird.
5: Well, I think people look at it and they say, look, he's from Southern California. This is a Southern California right. thing. And it's helping him. And the way he's handling the criticism, though, is so good. His language is not a politician's language. It's blunt. It's common sense. And it reminds me of somebody else we know.
0: Yeah, absolutely, Rick. I appreciate you chiming on here today. I know we had some technical issues, and I always appreciate it. And we'll have Rick back on next week to discuss, I guess, the fallout of what actually happens. But look, when we get back from this segment, we have a ton of calls, mostly to do with Iran. If you have a call about California, you can call in as well. I think we have a call from California being screened right now. So that's at 1-800-684-3110. Phone lines are completely jammed right now, but we will do our best to get to as many of the calls as we can. If you've been on hold over 20 minutes, I'm going to get to you. If you've been on hold over 15 minutes, I'm going to do my best. And beyond that, just stay on hold, and I will do my best to get to as many of you as you can. Keep it tight, keep it concise, and we'll move forward through a lot of these calls coming up in the next segment to wrap up our week. And again, if you're brand new here, we do this show Monday through Friday, each day, 12 to 1 p.m. Eastern time. You should be joining us, whether that's on YouTube, Rumble, whatever it may be. Hit that subscribe button. Be a part of it. Let me know in the comments right now. If you got nothing to say, let me know where you're watching from. We have a worldwide audience. And that is not me, you know, just talking. Worldwide, people watch this show each and every day. Let me know where you're watching from. Be a part of that conversation, whether on YouTube, Facebook. If there's a chat feature, let me know. If I'm not looking at it, we got a team who looks through all the comments, gives me all the information, gives me the cool questions and comments that comes in. Maybe they don't tell me if someone says anything mean about me, but you know what? I see it occasionally. It's okay. You know what? It is what it is. Stay on hold if you're on hold. 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
0: Of the week, I always like to hear that. That's the rock stylings of Rudy Landa, who I saw just the other day.
1: He's right, a good man.
0: Him. He is a good man, that Landa. Hopefully he's watching right now, so you know, shout out to him. But with that, though, I saw all of you chiming in where you're coming from. That's really awesome to see. But now it's time to take phone calls from around the country. Will, where you want to start?
1: Let's start with Ann from Pennsylvania online for ACLJ champion. Ann, you're on Seculo.
9: Hey guys, how are you? Wonderful ACLJ. I just love you guys. Listen, I just want to say really quickly about Iran. You know, we're never going to agree fully on the decisions that a commander-in-chief makes at the end of the day. I just fully trust him. And I just want to say also, I disagree with the caller, the previous caller, about the midterms. Trump is continually being misunderstood, taken out of context. Of course he cares about the midterms. Why did he have all these amazing endorsements that won? Why did he win three times in a row? Because I believe 2020 was stolen. And also, if the midterms were ever lost, it's the voters to blame. Even if Trump didn't care about the midterms, which is not true, but even if he didn't care, is that going to stop me from going out and voting in the midterms? No. In fact, I'm going to be even more enthusiastic to vote MAGA, yeah, straight down the line. Well, you know what I'm saying, guys?
1: To that point as well, and one, if the commander-in-chief said, you know what, I actually care more about the midterms than the ongoing conflict we have, that would be criticized as well, because you should not say that. You shouldn't say, I care about politics at home more than I care about actual conflict with a threat to our national security. So, yes, a commander-in-chief shouldn't say that, even if that is weighing on his mind. Two, your point about the midterms not just being about the president, that is correct. It also has to do with the candidates. And in some places, you have better candidates than others. You see that. Typically, there is a little bit of a referendum on the first midterm after a presidential election where you see more seats flip. But that doesn't have to happen if people are energized and get out there and vote. But also to that point as well, it's not like the majorities in the House and Senate have delivered a ton of things other than the big, beautiful bill. It's not like all of his legislative priorities have gotten through Congress.
0: Like, we got 6 minutes, and appreciate 6 minutes and five callers. We're going to do our best to get through as many of these as we can. And shout out to our UK viewers who are watching right now. I see a few of you chiming in. Let's go to David, who's calling in Florida. Been on hold for a while. David, go ahead. Oh, hold on, David.
10: Brother.
0: There you go. Go ahead.
10: Trump's doing great.
0: Yep. All right.
10: Can you hear me?
0: Yeah, we got you. What's your statement? What you got?
10: Well, Trump's doing great, and he should go ahead and hit them. All this weight and stuff that gives them ways to get their weapons through other countries and through the six roads they have open at this time.
0: All right.
10: And all the Somalis that's in this country, he needs to take the National Guard and surround
0: them. David, all right. I appreciate your call. I think that some of it, you got to remember, let's go back to your first statement, not the last one. Let's go to the first statement of saying, you know, can we just get it over with? You know, you said the caller threw the bomb. Remember what we did first. I mean, the first day of this operation, you had the removal of the top leaders of the entire government. You know, you had a very clear, decisive attack on these leaders who had been controlling this country for a very, very long time. Now, you see a very wounded Iran. Now, was it everything I wanted? Not necessarily. It's not necessarily going to be what any of us necessarily all wanted, but it is what it is. But thank you for calling. I'm going to move on. Let's go to Rob, who's been on hold for a long time. Rob, line two, go ahead. Rob, you there?
11: Hello, gentlemen. How are you this morning?
0: We're good, man. Go ahead.
11: All right. So I just want to give you a little bit of background really quick.
0: Okay, real quick.
11: My grandfather was involved in bringing Reza Pahlavi into power back in the 20s and 30s. And I left Iran in 1982.
0: Okay.
11: I know the Khomeini government is destroyed, but I want to be very cautious with how President Trump moves forward with dealing with the Iranians. I would not trust them for a second. They will turn things back on us, and we have to be very careful moving forward.
0: Rob, I couldn't agree with you more that we have to be very, very careful when you're dealing with this. Now, do I assume President Trump has people in play that are doing these conversations that understand that as well? Of course. And we're seeing sort of the PR version publicly as they negotiate this out. But Rob, your story is not unlike a lot of people's story here in this country. You're not unlike me, who wanted to see a very strong change in Iran. President Trump has said it's the people need to do that. He can't necessarily go in and do that. Maybe we've learned somewhat from what happened in Iraq and what happened in Afghanistan, that it doesn't always end up the way the American people want to, because the Western world is not the same as what's happening in the people, as you said, that are in charge. But Rob, I appreciate your call and your statement. I do want to try to take a couple more calls and just get them out. So Dan, go ahead. Line one, you're on the air.
12: Thank you. Thank you for taking my phone call. A man that's in his 60s who voted for Trump 3 times. We were told for over 30 years by a certain country that Iran was about weeks, if not months, away from getting a nuclear bomb. This has been going on for over 30 years. We were told no new wars. We were going to take care of the American people, cut energy costs in half, fuel prices were going to go down. Can anybody name me one thing that is better in his second term for the American people? His first term, the economy was rocking. The second term, things are so bad for the American people. People are losing their homes, cars, everything. He needs to concentrate on the American people. This certain country that's gotten us in the war.
0: All right, Dan, I'm only cutting you off for time, and not just because of what you're talking about here with Israel and all of that. You can be as shielded as you want. I understand the real frustration here. I understand that a lot of what's happening right now isn't what you voted for. I think that's why you've seen the changeover, a lot of the cabinet. You've seen so much happening because I don't necessarily disagree with you. I disagree with you on the issue, but I understand it not being what you felt like you signed up for.
1: Well, and to be fair, Dan, I can name some things that are better for the American people. We see all the massive fraud that's been uncovered and prosecuted finally. You're seeing, the stock market, which people say that's not everyone. Anyone who has a pension or a 401k that affects is at record highs. There are things that aren't specifically as good as people would like at this point. The inflation rate is less than half of what the Biden administration had. They were at 9%. Inflation is way down comparatively. There are things that are better. It may not be everything you wanted. Also, the tax cuts in the Big Beautiful Bill, they affect everyday Americans. It's not just billionaires like everyone wants to say. So yeah, I think there are things that are better. I also think if you did trust President Trump, as people say they do,
0: right,
1: how can you believe that the anti-Semitic conspiracy theories that he's controlled by Israel can be true?
0: Well, yeah, I mean, that's sort of the ridiculous thing. If you're saying, well, they've been saying this for years, well, then why did he all of a sudden decide this was the time? You knew gas prices were going to rise. And that's why he said the midterms don't matter. You don't think he said the midterms don't matter. And what he's saying is, if the evidence was pointing towards the safety of America, he had no choice than to do this. You can agree or disagree with that, but that's the statements that he's been making.
1: He also said in 2016 when he was running for president, Iran can never have a nuclear weapon.
0: Yeah.
1: That's been a clear policy goal of his since before he was president the first time.
0: All right, this is the last 30 seconds of our week. We appreciate you all joining us today. I want you to support the work of the ACLJ. Become an ACLJ champion if you can. You've heard about our incredible legal work all week. Today we spent a little bit more on the news. That's going to happen too. We got to make sure we cover both here. The media side and the legal side work hand in hand. Same organization. You can be a part of it as well. That's one of the cool parts. Become an ACLJ champion today. It's an ongoing supporter given a recurring gift every month. Cancel any time, but I encourage you to do it. Be part of that incredible, steady supporters. That's at ACLJ.org, and we'll talk to you later on next week.
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13: News this hour from Town Hall. I'm John Scott. Tension still high in the Middle East, even after word that a deal with the U.S. may have been reached, something Iran did not immediately confirm.
14: As ceasefire talks between the U.S. and Iran drag on, the truce has come under another test. The U.S. has carried out a series of strikes on Iranian targets this week, most recently on Wednesday night. It says these strikes are in response to Iranian threats. In the latest incident, Kuwait says it was attacked by Iranian missiles and drones. Iran confirms that it launched a fresh attack in the region. It says this is in response to American aggression. Now, these clashes have not caused the ceasefire to collapse, but they have left the Middle East on edge.
13: Correspondent Joe Fetterman. Meanwhile, President Trump held a White House Situation Room meeting with his advisors as he looks to make a final determination on moving forward with a deal to extend the ceasefire. A Russian drone that was part of an overnight attack on Ukraine has crashed into an apartment building. It happened in eastern Romania, injuring 2 people.
15: The Russian drone was tracked by radar in Romanian airspace and crashed onto the roof of a building in Galati. The impact followed by a fire. Two people suffered minor injuries and several others were evacuated. In response to the crash, NATO member Romania is asking the alliance for a faster transfer of anti-drone capabilities to its military, calling the drone's flight a serious violation of international law and the worst incident to hit national territory since Russia invaded Ukraine. While Romania has confirmed drone fragments on its territory on multiple occasions since the war started, no one has previously been hurt in any of the incidents. I'm Charles Tillesma.
13: In Louisiana, lawmakers passing a new congressional map to pick up a Republican seat while leaving the state with one of its two majority Black House districts. The map approved Friday, designed to give Louisiana a 5-1 split in Republicans' favor. Governor Jeff Landry expected to sign it. More at townhall.com.
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20: Tonight will be clear with a low of 52. Tomorrow, expect a mix of sun and clouds with temperatures not as warm but still pleasant, reaching a high of 70. Tomorrow night will be clear with a low of 50. I'm meteorologist Jason Caterina on FM 92.7 and AM 1400. 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
2: 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No Victorcrats allowed because we've got a country to save. So let's get her to

0: 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Here's Franklin Graham.
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9: SAGE 888-971-7243. I am Larry Elder. We are Salem News Channel. Isn't it interesting how Donald Trump is being accused of being vindictive and of using the DOJ to retaliate against his enemies, yet brought no charge against Hillary Clinton over the violation of the Espionage Act, which she clearly violated. Brought no charge against her for the fake Steele dossier that she paid for which she was, as I said earlier, fined by the FEC. I'm going to read you the paragraph again. That's probably the most in-your-face paragraph by the senior legal analyst, Eli Honig, about the charge brought against Trump by Alvin Bragg. Quote, "The charges against Trump are obscure and nearly entirely unprecedented. In fact, no state prosecutor in New York or Wyoming or anywhere has ever charged federal election laws as a direct or predicate state crime against anyone for anything, none, ever. Even putting aside the specifics of the election law, the Manhattan DA itself almost never brings any case in which falsification of business records is the only charge," end of quote. Now you might ask the two Davids, intelligent guys, how did they not know that there was a lot of criticism about this basis for this case from the left? I'll tell you why. You're not going to get it on ABC, NBC, CBS, which a lot of older people still get their primary news source from. But most Americans get their primary news source from the feeds on their phones. Microsoft, Apple, Google, Yahoo, YouTube, and TikTok. So I went on AI, I posted the article I just read you, and I asked, out of the primary news feed,